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0: Meta has agreed to pay $17.1 billion to settle with 52 attorneys general who claim the company intentionally addicts children to social media. This is truth itself. The landmark agreement requires the social media company to make gargantuan changes to Facebook and Instagram, including limiting some of the app's most lucrative features. Attorneys filed the settlement in U.S. District Court for the Northern District of California on Wednesday. If approved, as expected, it will end the federal social media addiction trial that began just last week. Meta's $17.1 billion payment is broken into several smaller sums. The company will pay as much as $16.68 billion to 47 states, the District of Columbia, and three U.S. territories in equal amounts over the next 10 years. The payment will resolve the state's allegations Meta designed Facebook and Instagram to be addictive. The company will pay an additional $0.49 billion to 38 states and two U.S. territories to resolve allegations it improperly sold Facebook users' private data to third parties. Meta also made a separate more than $1 billion settlement with Texas. The agreement evidently preempts a lawsuit from Texas Attorney General Ken Paxton, who began investigating Meta under the state's Deceptive Trade Practices Act in 2021. Paxton has already won several large settlements from Meta. Meta's settlement money will go in large part toward preventing and healing the harm caused by social media. Timothy Kroll from the Helios Projects knows of over several hundred pastors in Argentina, Ecuador, and Brazil that have no training in Bible or theology because they can't afford it. We're working to get them trained at trainapastor.com. Please give $150 and train three pastors. Go to trainapastor.com. You can see these stories and more on our website, truthitself.com. Truth Itself, news that impacts your faith, family, and country.
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If you are in the Rhema, Pine Hill, or Zuni Pueblo area, I would like to invite you to Mount Calvary Baptist Church. We are a church that has a heart to see everyone come to know Jesus as their Savior and live a victorious life in Christ. We are located just 2 miles south of Highway 53 on the road that goes to Pine Hill. We have Sunday school for all ages at 10 a.m., and the main service starts at 11 a.m. Our Wednesday evening Bible study and prayer meeting is at 6 p.m.

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1: Welcome to Your Story Hour. I'm Aunt Nikki.
2: And I'm Uncle John, and we're here to bring you today's
1: inspiring story.
2: Hello, everyone.
1: We're so glad you've joined us.
2: Well, Aunt Nikki, it's your turn to choose our story for today. What do you have for us?
1: It's a special story, Uncle John, about four young college girls who became student missionaries in the early 1980s.
2: Well, that does sound interesting. But what makes the story special?
1: The fact that it involves two angels.
2: Angels. I love angel stories. What do the angels do?
1: They go fishing.
2: Fishing? That sounds intriguing. What do they catch?
1: You'll have to listen to the story to find out.
2: All right, then. Why don't you get started right away? I'm sure I'm not the only one eager to find out what happens.
1: Okay, but I'm not actually the one who's going to tell the story.
2: Oh, really?
1: No. In fact, we're going to listen in as Brooke tells someone else.
2: Brooke?
1: Yes, Brooke. Because she's the one who knows the story best. After all, it happened to her.
2: Okay, I get it. So what's the title of the story?
1: It's called Two Angels and a Fishing Boat. As our story opens, we join Brooke Richardson, who has settled into her seat on an airplane. The flight attendant has just begun to serve the in-flight meals.
3: Excuse me, miss. I believe you requested a vegetarian selection, correct?
4: Yes. Yes, I did.
3: All right. Here's your food tray.
4: Thank you. I'll just peel off the plastic.
3: And you, sir? Do you want chicken or beef?
5: Chicken, thank you.
3: Here you are, sir. And you, ma'am.
5: And I'll unwrap my... Yours looks a lot more appetizing than mine.
4: Yeah, I learned that on my flight to Micronesia last year. So this time I asked for vegetarian.
5: My name is John, by the way. What's yours?
4: Brooke.
5: Well, Brooke, if your flight to Micronesia was a year ago... What did you do? Spend a year studying abroad?
4: Actually, I took a year off from college to be a student missionary. For me, it meant that I volunteered a year of my time to teach first graders on the island of Majuro in the Marshall Islands.
5: Really? Isn't Majuro the capital of the Marshall Islands?
4: Yes, actually, it is. I'm surprised you've even heard of it.
5: Well, in fact, as I remember, Majuro isn't very big. It's very narrow and kind of shaped like a crescent moon.
4: Well, now I'm curious. How do you know so much about Majuro?
5: I know about Majuro because when I was in college, a friend from there convinced me to go home with him for spring break so we could go snorkeling.
4: Did you enjoy it?
5: Very much. So, whatever made you decide to be a student missionary?
4: Interestingly enough, the seed got planted when I was about 5 years old. One summer, we were attending a religious revival session, and the president of our worldwide church took the worship service to tell the stories of missionaries from around the world. I was absolutely enthralled. Then we went to eat lunch at the cafeteria, and the president actually chose to sit at our table.
6: Well, Mr. and Mrs. Richardson, it was a delight getting to meet you and your lovely family. You know, I'm very impressed by your daughter here. What's your name, dear?
7: Brooke.
6: How old are you, Brooke?
7: 5.
6: 5? Surely not. You must be at least 7 or 8.
7: No, I'm 5.
6: Tell me, Brooke, have you enjoyed listening to the stories about missionaries in other countries?
7: Oh, yes. I could listen to them all day.
6: Well, I believe there's a reason for that. I believe that is because God is calling you to be a missionary when you grow up.
7: Me? A missionary?
6: Yes, Brooke. Someday you will be a missionary. God is calling you.
4: And so you see, I never forgot his pronouncement. And all through the years, whenever I would hear a stirring missionary story, those words would ring in my mind. Then last year, some student missionaries shared their experiences during an evening prayer service that I attended. And at the end, they invited anyone who felt called to apply. And so I applied.
5: But what made you choose the island of Majuro?
4: Well, my older sister and her husband were stationed there when I initially agreed to go. But they ended up leaving shortly before I arrived on the island. There had been a mission school on the island for several years, and 11 other student missionaries also arrived at the same time I did to help teach at the school. 8 of us girls lived in the same apartment, so of course we became friends pretty quickly. I was supposed to co-teach with an experienced teacher who'd been at the school for a while. Hello? Are you Miss Sims? The teacher. The principal said I would find you here.
8: Oh. You must be Brooke. Come in and take a seat. We should probably talk.
4: Thank you. It's nice to meet you.
8: So do you have any experience teaching children?
4: Well, some. I've taught children's classes at church, and I've worked in a daycare.
8: Mm-hmm. Well, this will be nothing like any of that, I can assure you. The children can be very unruly. School is not a high priority here.
4: Oh?
8: Oh, there aren't many jobs on this island.
4: I see.
8: The point is, the people are poor, and education doesn't make a big difference in their lives. Makes our job doubly hard.
4: What kind of curriculum are you using?
8: Curriculum? Oh, dear. That would require school books. But since we're always short of funds, we have very few school books, and those we do have are old. And there isn't much paper, either.
4: So, what are you teaching them?
8: Well, your job will be to try to teach them the rudiments of the English language so they can understand it and speak it. And if you're really motivated, you might even be able to teach them to read and write it a little.
4: My job? I thought I was going to be your co-teacher.
8: Yes, well, there's been a change of plans. I'm going to be leaving in about 2 weeks to return home due to my health. So you'll be my co-teacher for the next 2 weeks, but then you'll be taking over the class.
4: But...
8: Oh, the one thing we do have is over here. This set of felts for telling Bible stories. The felt board's over there. Now we have one chalkboard. Guard the chalk like it's gold, by the way. And we have a very limited supply of paper, so ration it well. It has to last you most of the year.
4: Oh.
8: Any, questions?
4: Well, no, I can't think of any right now.
8: Good. Then I will see you here tomorrow morning at 7:30 sharp.
9: Wow, I think I would have turned around and booked the next flight home.
4: Well, the thought did cross my mind.
9: So did the teacher really leave after 2 weeks?
4: She did, indeed.
9: What did you do?
4: Told a lot of Bible stories with the felts, sang a lot of songs with motions. I also learned to play a lot of very active games at the beginning of the day to kind of calm them down so they could sit relatively still and listen. And I learned how to maximize every square inch of paper that we had.
9: How did the children respond?
4: On the whole, pretty well. But it was very tiring trying to manage a classroom of 35 students by myself. Especially when they didn't speak much English, and they didn't attend classes regularly either.
9: Quite the challenge, I'm sure. So did you at least get to go swimming and snorkeling a lot to compensate?
4: I wish. But the beach close to the school was very polluted. The islanders dumped a lot of their trash in the ocean because they really didn't have anywhere else to put it. Also, some of the local reef areas were used as outhouses.
9: Really?
4: Yes. Plus, the women teachers were required to wear a long dress for modesty when we went to the beach. And as you can imagine, that made it pretty difficult to swim.
9: Sounds like you would have had a hard time finding a good way to relax.
4: That's why when February rolled around, I was looking forward to President's Day. A vacation day. No school. Remember, no school on Monday. It's President's Day. See y'all on Tuesday.
10: Bye.
4: Bye, children. They're all gone. Now to walk home and just relax. I need a break. What a beautiful day. Oh, no. No, the pig. Not again. Oh, it charges me every time I walk home from school.
11: An
4: suppose you think it's funny sending me into this mud puddle. Just look at my dress! Look at my notebooks! Well, better get back to the apartment and get cleaned up.
10: Oh no, Brooke! Were you attacked by that pig again?
4: He does it on purpose, Kathy. I think it's the only joy he gets in life. And I swear, the dirtier I get, the more content that pig gets.
11: Well, from the looks of you, he must be one happy pig right about now.
4: Yeah, Margie, and I'd be happy if I could figure out a way to give him a taste of his own medicine.
12: Go take a nice shower. It'll do you good. And you'll stop dripping mud on the floor.
13: I second that, Jane.
4: Yeah, well, okay. But don't expect me out too soon. I intend to let it wash all my troubles away. There's nothing like a good, long, cool shower. It's positively therapeutic.
12: In more ways than one. Both your appearance and your disposition have improved.
4: Good shower. A nice comfy sofa for relaxing. Not so bad.
14: Oh, I'm so glad we don't have school on Monday. I desperately need a break.
10: I'm with you, Margie. I don't know about the rest of you, but I desperately wish we could get away from this place for a day.
12: Oh, me too, Kathy. Let's take a picnic lunch to the shore and go swimming.
14: Oh, no, Jane. Thanks. Last time we went swimming, I had a diaper wrap around my face while I was diving. There's so much yucky trash in the water.
4: And I'm tired of trying to swim in a dress.
10: No kidding.
14: Here, here.
12: Well, there's got to be somewhere clean that we could go swimming.
10: Yeah, Jane, but where?
4: Hey, wait a minute. I remember someone saying that when the tide is low, you can walk out to some of the other smaller islands.
14: So?
4: I bet if we went far enough out, we could find a clean shoreline on one of the smaller islands. We could take off early in the morning and maybe go out 3 or 4 islands. Take a picnic lunch, like Jane said, and make a day of it.
14: And if there's no one else around, we wouldn't have to wear those dresses over our swimsuits when we go swimming.
4: Exactly. We could lie out in the sun, go snorkeling, do whatever we want for one whole day. What do you say?
15: Let's do it!
2: A whole day to yourself. Can you imagine, Aunt Nikki?
16: Yes, I can, Uncle John. And I can imagine what you'd do with your time.
2: Oh?
16: I can just see you curled up in a comfy chair and reading Clubhouse.
2: You know, I can't miss out on seeing the jokes. Some of them are even sent in by boys and girls who hear us on the radio.
16: Mm-hmm.
2: In fact, there was one that I saw just the other day, and I think you would really like it.
16: Oh?
2: Yeah, what kind of an animal is always smiling?
16: I don't know. Would it be the penguins with their smiling grins?
2: Penguins? That's a good one, but not the right answer.
16: Then you'll have to tell me. What kind of animal is always smiling?
2: A happy potamus.
16: Aw, a happy potamus. They do always look like they're smiling, don't they?
2: Yes, they do. And if you like this joke, there's more where it came from. Just go to yourstoryhour.org and click on Kids Corner in the menu.
16: There's a whole year's worth of issues online, just ready for you to read. But right now, let's get back to our story. Two angels and a fishing boat.
14: What a glorious day. We couldn't have asked for a better day to head out for a picnic.
17: It is a glorious day, and I intend to luxuriate in every minute of it.
14: Me too.
4: Hey, everybody, I think the tide's low enough now to walk to the first island. Let's get started.
14: Okay, Brooke, we're coming.
12: Here we go.
4: Lead on. Well, this is the second island out. Do you think we've gone far enough?
14: I don't think so, Brooke. I can still see the shore off the main island.
12: Yeah, I agree, Margie. I think we need to go out further.
4: This is the third island. What do you think? Shall we go one more?
12: I vote yes.
14: Me too, Jane. Definitely.
4: Absolutely.
14: Oh, this is perfect. I can't even see the main island anymore. And look at the water. So clean.
12: I can't wait to go swimming.
4: In just our bathing suits.
14: Yeah, let's go.
4: Hey, everybody, come look at this school of blue fish.
3: Brooke, come look at this coral fan. It's beautiful.
18: Lunchtime, everybody. Come on, everybody. Let's get out and eat.
19: I'm starving.
4: Yeah, Margie, swimming always makes me hungry, too. Let's dig in.
3: This is so relaxing.
18: Sandwich?
3: Thanks. I feel like all my tension has been drained away.
12: If I could do this every day, I'd be the happiest girl in the world.
14: Oh, wouldn't that be the life? Think it's too late to switch my major to marine biology?
4: Oh, this is definitely what I needed.
3: And the food is delicious.
4: Ah, yes, good food. And now for a nap in the

0: This is the life. Napping on the beach.
1: Feels like such a luxury to sleep during the day.
2: Hey, look. I think the tide is coming back in. Look at those waves! Let's go play in them.
3: Okay, Jane. Sounds like fun.
4: Hey, everybody. Come out a little further where I am. Look, I feel like an Olympic long jumper. When the wave comes in, I can jump and the wave carries me for a long ways. Try it.
5: Okay, Margie, we're on our way.
2: Hey, this is kind of fun. I'm with you, Jane. I love these waves.
5: Makes me feel as graceful as a ballerina.
4: Doesn't it, though? Watch this. One, two, three. No! And she lands solidly on her tiptoes. Never in the history of the long jump has there been such a graceful landing. It's a world record. The crowd goes wild.

0: not getting any closer to you. Jack, I think I'm farther out.
1: You're probably just caught in a current, Jane. Swim harder.
0: I have been swimming harder.
1: Margie? Kathy? I think the tide's getting too strong. We better go to the island and wait for it to pass.
2: Okay, heading in.
0: Brooke, I'm not getting any closer to you.
1: I'm coming out to help. Hang on. Okay, Jane, stay calm. If we're caught in the tide, we just need to swim parallel to the land. We'll swim out of it.
0: But we're being swept further out into the lagoon. Aren't there sharks out there?
1: Don't worry. Just swim. We'll get out of it.
0: Brooke, what's happening? We've stopped moving parallel to the island.
1: I think the island's so small. The tide coming around the other side is met up with our tide. I don't think we can swim out of it.
0: I can't swim like this much longer.
1: We better try floating. When the tide slows down, we'll swim back. I'm gonna hold my hand so we don't get separated.
0: Brooke, look. I think we're being carried away to the edge of the reef. The water is changing color.
1: Just stay calm and here comes another wave. Deeper water. The waves are sucking us down with them. Here comes another wave. Hold your breath.
0: What are we gonna do?
1: Conserve your energy. Concentrate on floating. Here comes another wave. Fisherman, somewhere.
0: Help! Help!
1: Can anyone hear us? Help us!
0: Here comes another wave.
1: Yes.
0: Let's pray out loud.

Father in heaven, help us, or we're gonna die. In the name of Jesus, please send someone to rescue us. Lord, keep us afloat. Give us peace. Look, Brooke, there's a hole

0: In the clouds. Above us. God can see us.
1: Yes. God sees us. I hear something flapping. Flapping.
0: What's that? A shadow.
1: A sail. Sail.
0: There's a face.
1: Maybe it's God.
0: There's a hand reaching for me.
1: Take it.
0: I think I'm hallucinating.
1: Jane?
0: I'm here. Brooke, we're on a boat.
1: Somebody pull this out.
0: Look. There's Margie and Kathy on the beach.
2: Wait a second. Somebody suddenly appeared and rescued you.
3: Yes.
2: Who?
3: Two men in a local fishing boat called a proa. It's basically a canoe with an outrigger to make it stable and a sail to make it move quickly. There's really only enough space for two people on board. So when they pulled us out of the water, they laid us across the bridge between the canoe and the outrigger.
2: That's amazing. They came in the nick of time.
3: Definitely. I don't think we would have come back up after that last wave if they hadn't grabbed us.
2: So where did they take you? To the main island?
3: No, they took us back to the island where all of our stuff was.
2: Didn't they say anything to you?
3: Oddly enough, no. Not a word the whole time as they rescued us. In fact, I don't even remember them talking to each other. It was all so, so strange. Thank God. We're safe. I thought I'd breathe my last. Just before they pulled me out of the water.
4: Me too.
0: It was a miracle they came when they did.
3: No kidding. Let's go thank them.
0: Yeah, for sure. Hey. Where are they?
3: Oh, don't be silly, they're right... Hey, their boat is gone.
4: I don't see them anywhere on the lagoon.
3: That's impossible. They couldn't have sailed away that quickly.
5: Maybe they sailed around the island to the open ocean?
3: Let's go see.
4: All right.
0: Yeah, let's.
3: Okay, but there's no way they could have gone that far so quickly. Look! They're not on this side either.
4: Where could they have gone?
5: Maybe they were angels.
4: Really?
5: It's the only thing that makes sense. Otherwise, how did they disappear so completely?
4: That would explain how they knew how to find us in that vast lagoon.
3: You know, I think we just met our guardian angels. God answered our prayers by sending our angels.
2: So you really think that those were your guardian angels?
3: It's the only reasonable explanation I can come up with.
2: Now you're going to tell me that God saved your life because you were able to convert all of your little first grade kids to be Christians, right?
3: No, nothing like that. I may have planted some seeds, but I don't think a single one of my kids actively accepted Christ as their savior while I was there.
2: So why do you think God saved your life that day?
3: I've thought a lot about that. I don't really know what God has in store for me, but I don't think he saved me just because of some great work I can do for him. I think he saved me because I asked him to, and because he wanted to show me how much he loves me.
6: That's all?
3: Yes, that's all.
2: Well, Brooke, you've certainly given me a lot to think about.
7: I think she's given us all something to think about, Aunt Nikki.
8: Oh, I agree, Uncle John. It's a good reminder that God loves us just because of who we are, not because of what we can do for him.
7: And sometimes he performs miracles, not because we deserve them so much, but simply because we ask him.
8: Exactly.
7: And you were right, Aunt Nikki. The angels did go fishing.
8: Fishing for student missionaries.
7: And I'd say that they got a pretty good catch.
8: Yes, they did.
7: And now our story is over. But why don't you catch another one on our website? Just visit yourstoryhour.org.
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8: Mm-hmm. 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
7: That's right. 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Heroes like Abraham Lincoln, America's respected president, or stories about Clara Barton, the beloved nurse.
8: That's one of my favorites, Uncle John. 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
8: Remember that God loves you and we love you too. Goodbye.

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0: when Simon Peter rebuked the Lord Jesus and said to the Lord Jesus concerning the cross, "No, Lord, be it far from you. You'll not die on that cross." Jesus Christ said to Simon Peter, "Get thee behind me, Satan, for thou art an offense unto me." Now, was Jesus calling Simon Peter Satan? Of course not. Jesus knew better than that. But Jesus looked beyond the Simon Peter and saw where the battle was. Now, you know what the devil loves to do? The devil loves to get us fighting with flesh and blood. Our problem is not in Hollywood nor in the White House. We're at war with Satan. Our warfare is with Satan himself. We are not wrestling with flesh and blood. And the reason that we're losing the fight is we're not showing up for it.
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The church building is located on Highway 264 next to the Arizona Department of Transportation Yard. 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

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If you are in the Rhema, Pine Hill, or Zuni Pueblo area, I would like to invite you to Mount Calvary Baptist Church. We are a church that has a heart to see everyone come to know Jesus as their Savior and live a victorious life in Christ. We are located just 2 miles south of Highway 53 on the road that goes to Pine Hill. We have Sunday school for all ages at 10 a.m., and the main service starts at 11 a.m. Our Wednesday evening Bible study and prayer meeting is at 6 p.m. Thank you for listening to Native Bible Radio and KOFJ 88.1 FM, and keep on following Jesus.

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I am from the Raymond Navajo Reservation, and you are listening to Native Bible Radio. 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

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This is Pastor Andy Magnarella at Bethel Baptist Church in Pecotes-Movi, Arizona, on the Hopi Reservation. 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And you're welcome to find us there for sermons and to reach out with prayer requests. Thank you very much.

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2: 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A father who makes him steal.
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If you are in the Rhema, Pine Hill, or Zuni Pueblo area, I would like to invite you to Mount Calvary Baptist Church. We are a church that has a heart to see everyone come to know Jesus as their Savior and live a victorious life in Christ. We are located just 2 miles south of Highway 53 on the road that goes to Pine Hill. We have Sunday school for all ages at 10 a.m., and the main service starts at 11 a.m. Our Wednesday evening Bible study and prayer meeting is at 6 p.m. Thank you for listening to Native Bible Radio and KOFJ 88.1 FM, and keep on following Jesus.

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Among the great names of our founding fathers, you've probably never heard the name John Rossburg. Yet he was a man of principle, a preacher, and patriot. The Reverend Rossburg knew of the imminent danger that morning. Before the sun came up, as he pulled on his boots to lead his parishioners on a bold march to Philadelphia, he knew they faced stout British opposition. Rossburg was no fool. He touched the warm cheeks of each of his five sleeping children and considered that he might never see them again in this world. As he lifted the bolt of the door, he breathed the prayer from Jeremiah 49:11. Leave thy fatherless children, I will preserve them alive, and let thy widows trust in me. He kissed his wife goodbye and took his position at the head of the line of march. His resolution never faltered. He did not look back. John Rossburg, preacher and patriot, was eventually captured and brutally killed by the British, mutilated by sword and bayonet. And though you've never heard his name, the good Reverend poured out his life's blood on the altar of freedom. He paid the ultimate price.

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This is Pastor David Muncy Weiss from Chambers Baptist Church here in Chambers, Arizona. 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

0: 29th, when you're a follower. Do you tend to be fearful of new and uncertain things? Maybe ambitions never come naturally for you. And when you have challenged yourself, you just seem to turn out the wrong way. So now you prefer to play on the safe side, stay in your comfort zone. The things outside are too insecure. Well, if any of this sounds familiar, you're not alone. Art felt the same way. Art was a follower, someone who preferred to think inside the box and maintain the status quo. But this also meant carrying on harmful habits that he'd grown accustomed to, habits he'd learned from the previous generation. Art's here today to share with us his true story and how he found the fail-proof life he'd been searching for on this Unshackled Daily Devotional.
1: My life was twisted by alcohol. My mother had to get cash from the bar owner and charge it to Dad's tab just to get grocery money to feed us 9 children. At age 11, I began following in my father's footsteps, drinking and smoking. With no positive role model, I barely graduated from high school. And with such a limited education and no job prospects, I joined the Navy. Before going to boot camp, I met Janet and fell in love. I had never been out of my hometown or away from my family, so I nearly had an emotional breakdown at boot camp. Because of my emotional state, the Navy gave me an honorable discharge and sent me home. Janet and I got married as soon as she graduated. The first year of marriage, my drinking habits were just like my father's. Then our daughter was born with a cleft of the face and nearly died after surgery. I promised God I would go to church and live for him if he saved her. He did. A guy at work invited us to a church picnic, so we went to repay our obligation to God and were thrilled at their acceptance. At church that Sunday, my wife gave her life to Christ. The pastor visited in the afternoon and explained the plan of salvation. I was reluctant because I didn't think I could live for God, but he showed me verses in the Bible where God promised to keep us from falling. So I prayed to receive Christ as my Savior, and ever since, he has faithfully kept me from falling.
0: Jude writes to believers warning them of the dangerous false prophets who'd begun infiltrating the church. Yet he encourages them in Jude verses 24 and 25, "Now unto him that is able to keep you from falling, and to present you faultless before the presence of his glory with exceeding joy, to the only wise God, our Savior, be glory and majesty, dominion and power, both now and ever. Amen." Friend, if one thing is for certain, it's that we will encounter challenges as a Christian. But God is the one who provides our success. So even if his calling seems daunting, remember, he is also our greatest security, and he simply wants us to follow him. Will you receive this truth today? Unshackled, the longest-running audio drama in history, airs on over 3,000 radio stations worldwide. 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

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This is Pastor Andy Magnarella at Bethel Baptist Church in Okotoks-Movie, Arizona, on the Hopi Reservation. 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And you're welcome to find us there for sermons and to reach out with prayer requests. Thank you very much.

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If you are in the Rhema, Pine Hill, or Zuni Pueblo area, I would like to invite you to Mount Calvary Baptist Church. We are a church that has a heart to see everyone come to know Jesus as their Savior and live a victorious life in Christ. We are located just 2 miles south of Highway 53 on the road that goes to Pine Hill. We have Sunday school for all ages at 10 a.m., and the main service starts at 11 a.m. Our Wednesday evening Bible study and prayer meeting is at 6 p.m. Thank you for listening to Native Bible Radio and KOFJ 88.1 FM, and keep on following Jesus.

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Greetings, this is Jacob Jensen, pastor of Stronghold Baptist Church in Pinon, Arizona. 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

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The church building is located on Highway 264 next to the Arizona Department of Transportation Yard. We have services on Sunday morning starting at 10 a.m. and then on Sunday evening at 6 p.m. We'd also like to invite you to our Wednesday night prayer meeting and Bible study at 7 p.m. We look forward to your visit. 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

0: And when that happened, I felt totally free. I can't tell you the freedom I had. The tears of joy start flowing. I was so happy, so glad. The enormous feeling of release, of peace.
1: It's day, good day. Welcome, my friends, to The Storyteller, where you'll find First Nations people from across Native North America who are following Jesus Christ without reservation. Today, we'll hear the rest of Gordon Thayer's story. Gordon has served as tribal chairman of the Lakota Ray Band of Chippewa in northern Wisconsin. We pick up here where he left off, tormented by spirits that came into his life through his traditional religion. You don't want to miss hearing how he was set free.
0: Several months later, when I went home, the stuff was still in my home, the odors, the fall, voices, literal torment. And I had also a very serious problem with alcohol back in those days from drinking constantly. I would go on drunks for 2-3 weeks at a time, even as a leader. People were at the point where they said, Gordon, we support you, but we can't support you no more with your alcohol problem. And I was driving down to Minneapolis with my brother who was driving me. He's passed away now. And I was sleeping there with my head against the window, and this voice came to me of a torment. And I just was fearful. I had this rosary in my hand, even though I'm not Catholic, never was Catholic, don't know nothing about the rosary. But I held it there to hold it against this voice. And it says, it used severe vulgarity and said, get this away from me. It didn't mean nothing to them. And it actually screamed. I went to our destination where I asked my brother to go after this happened, because we were going to Minneapolis, but I was under so much fear and torment in the car. The only thing I could think of was my cousin, who was a born-again Christian, to go to her house to pray. And as we pulled up there, this demonic thing screamed, and it went over from the back seat to the front seat, and it grabbed my leg. And we went into the house, and I said, I dare you to come into this house. I said, this is a Christian home. I told my cousin of the story, and I told her to call this pastor to let her confirm that, and she did. And she came back after the phone conversation and said, Gordon, would you want to really accept Christ in your life? I looked over, there was my brother. What's my brother going to think if I'd make that decision, if I do that? And at the same time, the spirit, whatever it was pushing back on the chair to let me know it was there. And I said, yes, I do. And I meant that from my heart at that point. I say that to say this. Don't be concerned what your friends or relatives think about you accepting Christ. It's a personal decision. It's a personal commitment that you have to make by yourself. And I made that decision, and I made it there, and I prayed. And I slept very good that night. I didn't have any torment. And when I went back a couple of days later to the reservation there, I was in my office, and these things came to me in that office about 3 o'clock in the afternoon. I could smell tobacco that's used in ceremonies, not burnt tobacco, but it's very strong, and I could smell like a buckskin that was used, and it was very strong. And the only thing I could think of was that old preacher that I despised. And I called her up. She said, come down to the church. Just her and her daughter were there. And she began to explain to me again how Jesus cast out demonic spirits. And for some of you that are listening to me, you might be doubtful what I'm saying, but I'm very, very sincere. What I'm telling you is things that happened. And she sat me down and she said, you're going to have to help me, Gordon. I want you to say the name of Jesus. I want you to pray with me. And as we began to pray, I could not get that name out. An hour passed, about an hour and a half. And I finally was able to break through with that name of Jesus. And so I did that. Whatever it was, start to let go, one at a time, one at a time. Until I could feel the last, whatever it was, left And when that happened, I felt totally free. I can't tell you the freedom I had. The tears of joy start flowing. I was so happy, so glad. The enormous feeling of release, of peace. And that was the deliverance that I had from all this torment, the pain, the hurt, the alcohol, the pot, everything that went into a life of this lifestyle. When I went home, the manifestations were gone. And I made that decision for Christ. And to this day, I say that Jesus is the way, the truth, and the life. No man comes unto the Father but through him. Right now I have a very difficult time when people try to mix both the tradition and the Christian faith. Not with them, and that's their choice if they want to do that, but I cannot do that. And I want to give you words of inspiration here, that if you're on the fence, if you're wondering which way to go, you seek the Lord to help you and guide you. This is what I did. I began reading the Bible that was given to me. I remember during that time, I was deciding whether I was making the right choice. Even after Christ had set me free, am I going the right way? And I opened my Bible, which I was a newer Bible, and I opened a 1 Corinthians 10:21, 22. You can't drink the cup of the Lord. You can't drink the cup of the devils at the same time. You want to provoke God to jealousy. He is a jealous God, and he has every right to be jealous for what he's done for us. And I closed that Bible because that impacted my heart so big when I seen that there, because I was at the fence. Even after all the deliverance that was done, I was at the fence whether I was making the right choice. And I closed that Bible, and I picked it up again a day later, and that same scripture opened up without having a page marker or nothing in there. That same scripture opened up, and it jumped out at me like it was meant right for me for that day. Today, I've always maintained my Christian position. I don't compromise. And out of that, I did get respect from the people who don't believe, are not believers. They respected my position. I believe God has opened doors that way. There was a gathering at the tribe I was elected on. Was elected on as a leader, and after I made the decision not to partake in the ceremonial things, that there was a large conference, and the coordinator of that conference welcomed everybody there, and being the chief or the chair, I had to welcome people there, and they said, each of you have a packet here. In each corner of the packet, there's a little pouch of tobacco. It's our traditional way, except for our chairman, we don't have one here. He don't believe that way, and we respect him for that. And I just said a quiet prayer, thank you, Lord. And there are many other times that I was asked to invite to come to different gatherings that were traditional gatherings. I was asked to come to one where sage was being spread around the room and tobacco was going around, and it came to me, and I politely declined it, and nothing was said, and I was asked to share my testimony and give a prayer, and I did. I'm saying that I believe that as people who believe in Jesus Christ, Native people, we have brothers and sisters who are not believers, that we can go there, build a relationship with them of trust, and we can share with them, you know, in a mindful way that the Lord is for them as well. I look back now and saying that motto, that others may live, I still hold that banner high, but above that banner is even a better banner, and that's Jesus. He's the way, the truth, and the life, and he's the deliverer. He's the great physician. If you have an alcohol problem, if you have a drug problem, if you're on prescription drugs, on Oxycontin, if you've been abused or if you've been an abuser, I want to let you know that Jesus can set you free. If you're a father that's sitting there that you don't have any relationship with your children because of your alcohol and your abuse to your spouse, that God can set you free. All you have to do, as this man did, is get on your knees and call out to Christ and ask Him to come into your life and to change you. And mothers, if you're a mom that is drinking and you're not raising your children in the right way, God wants to tell you that He's got a plan for you. He's got a plan to set you free, to be the mother that you should be to your children. God is a healer. He's a restorer of broken homes. He's a restorer of broken lives. And I share this with you. And the beautiful thing that we have before us, I don't care how bad our sin, how far down we are, and as we think in the pit, and we can't climb out of it, it's been so bad, no matter what things we've done, God is there to pull us out. When we call out to Him, Lord, help me. I remember so bound with alcohol. I remember I was on the floor of my bathroom with my arms around the commode. I was so sick to even get up, crying. I wanted to kill myself. I cried out to God, and He heard that cry, and He set me free. And when we call out to Him, He'll listen to that cry. When you mean it in your heart, He will be there to help you. He'll come to you. He doesn't deny anybody that comes to Him. He'll be there to set you free and to begin deliverance and to enlighten you to a new life, to a new beginning. All things pass away. Behold, all things become new. Because of my mindset in the 70s, I began to get a lot of aggravation, a lot of my eyes began to get opened, so to speak, about what has been done to Native people. And it put a fire in my belly to really look at what I thought at that time was the gospel being preached, and it was killing and destroying Native people, only to find out later that it was only through Christ that set me free, completely free. That was a miracle in itself on for me, to make that decisions to follow Him and to realize that, hey, this gospel, this message of the cross is a real thing. There's truth to that. And what it done for me, I remember after I was set free from the alcohol, I was a bachelor living on La Couturier, and I opened my refrigerator. This was about 3 months after I came to Christ. I opened my refrigerator, and a light bulb went on, as it does when you open your refrigerator. And a light bulb went off in my head saying, Gordon, you haven't said that F word in 3 months now. I didn't realize my language was even being cleaned up. And so it began to show me that these seeds were producing some fruit. The essential message of the cross is what we need, and not the distorted message that was brought in a way that Native people are reluctant to receive them because of some erroneous approach by so-called religion, religiosity that has hurt our people. And the message of the cross is that Jesus is the way, the truth, and the life.
1: 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Thanks for listening, and remember, the greatest story took place at the cross. 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

Psalm 145, verse 4, one generation shall praise thy works to another and shall declare thy mighty acts. Hello, friends. 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

0: I'm so glad you joined us for this special episode of the Brinkman Adventures. Last month, the family had a crazy time at Paradise Lake. Since returning home, they've been readjusting to life with their latest addition, baby Micah. It's a quiet summer day. Michelle is busy working on the blog. Kate and Kitri are doing laundry and helping Susan. And as usual, Charlie is trying to talk someone into taking him fishing.
1: Please, Isaac?
2: I can't right now, Charlie. I'm going to go play with Nate and Luke.
3: Someone get the phone.
1: I got it.
4: No, you're not supposed to get it, Peter.
5: Brinkman Residence, this is Hope speaking.
6: Hope, I know how.
5: Okay, I'll get him. One moment, please.
1: Dad, phone. It's Nick Whipcord.
7: Coming. Who?
5: Nin Winton or something.
7: Ah, Nick. Ripkin, that you?
8: Did she call me Rintin?
7: Good to hear your voice, man. You stateside?
8: Yeah, I'm actually in Sheboygan at the moment.
7: Sheboygan? What on earth for?
8: Meeting a contact. Hey, are you around today? I'm catching a flight this afternoon in Chicago, but would love to pop in for a quick visit.
7: I'd love to meet. Hey, how about Smith Brothers Coffee Shop in Port at 10?
8: It's a plan.
9: Who is that?
7: Nick.
9: He's back from Asia?
7: Yep, he's in Sheboygan. We're meeting for coffee.
9: That's great.
5: What was his name?
7: Nick Ripkin. But that's actually not his real name. That's his code name.
2: Did you say code name?
7: Mm-hmm.
5: He sounds like a spy.
7: What he's doing is similar. That's why he goes by a different name in public.
5: What's his real name?
7: Oh, sorry, Charlie. I can't say.
5: Come on, Dad.
2: Really, guys? Do we have to do this?
10: Oh, admit it. You are just as curious as we are.
5: Ian, stop moving. I'm gonna fall.
2: What do you see, Charlie?
5: I can't see Mr. Whipkin, but I can see Dad.
2: Does he see you?
5: Yep. Hi, Dad. He's waving at me. No, that's not waving. I think he wants me to come inside.
2: We're busted.
5: Come on, guys.
2: Hey, Dad.
7: What in the world are you kids up to?
5: They're taking me fishing.
7: Fishing, huh? Kids, this is Mr. Ripkin. Nick, this is Kate, Ian, and Charlie.
11: Hi, guys.
2: Hi. Hey.
7: Mr. Ripkin travels all around the world to countries that don't approve of Christianity. He meets secretly with people who've been persecuted for what they believe.
2: Wow.
11: So what are you guys fishing for?
5: Trout and salmon, anything, really.
11: You have salmon in Lake Michigan?
7: Oh, we sure do.
11: I noticed a sign on the roof of this building. It's got a guy with a huge fish slung over his back.
2: Actually, that's a sturgeon. They used to catch them here, but they're endangered now.
11: Why's that?
2: Because of overfishing and habitat loss.
11: Interesting. Well, good luck. Catch a big one.
5: We will, Mr. Nick.
11: Cute kids. How are the rest of them doing?
7: Great. The last time I saw you, we had, what, two? It's been a long time. I know you've been through an awful lot, Nick. How are you doing?
11: Improving, but I'm not there yet. You know how we lost our son.
7: Yeah.
11: But that wasn't all. We saw so much death, so much persecution in Somalia. When we came back to the States, our

0: Faith was broken. We were broken. I started to wonder if it was possible for anyone's faith to survive under a hostile environment. Or with enough pressure, does it become extinct or endangered? Like that sturgeon we were just talking about.
1: Have you come to any conclusions?
0: God's teaching me a little bit at a time.
1: Yeah?
0: Each trip I take, I learn something new. On this last one, I learned something about fear. It's a real faith killer, you know.
1: Oh, yeah.
0: So I asked myself, can fear be overcome? I got my answer from Aisha. Aisha had many fears. She married a very cruel, mean man named Mahat. Aisha, why haven't you stocked the shelves? Get more of these cans.
2: Yes, Mahad.
0: What is wrong with you, woman?
2: A rat.
0: Why have I been cursed with such a foolish wife? Finish the job.
2: But I'm scared.
0: Do it now, or I'll beat you again.
3: Excuse me, do you sell envelopes here?
0: Aren't you the doctor from the clinic across the street?
3: Yes, I am.
0: I do not sell to Christians. Get out of my store now. Go, and don't come back. I do not need your filthy money.
4: Yum. This is so good. Oh, hot.
2: My mother taught me to make barsaki.
4: Normally these fried donuts are heavy. I bet they make your Mahat happy when he gets back from camel races. What's wrong? You're making that face. I know face means something definitely wrong.
2: I don't know. There's nothing I can do about it anyway.
4: About what? Please tell me. Is he beating you again?
2: I try so hard to please him.
4: I knew it. It's probably clinic across the street upsetting him. He's such a religious man.
2: But he's always angry, Bashira. The last time I burnt his dinner, he beat me so bad I couldn't cook for nearly a week. My mother had to bring food.
4: I'm sorry, dear.
2: I'm afraid that one day he'll go too far. What can I do?
4: Oh, Aisha, what can any of us do? Here, have a bite of this.
0: Hurry up, woman. I don't want to be late for the mosque.
2: Yes, Mahad. Hi, Bashira.
4: Can I walk with you?
2: Of course.
0: Stay away from that clinic, people! Stay away!
4: Aisha, did you hear that Fida got engaged to the butcher's son?
2: I didn't know that.
0: Those Christians are liars!
4: I saw the way he watched her like hawk. He's not a bad catch, though, especially if you like your fill of beefsteaks and chicken. Then did you hear what happened to Fida's sister?
2: No, I haven't been out much lately. You know how Mahad feels about that.
4: He rules you with an iron fist.
2: Don't talk so loud. He'll hear you.
4: He really doesn't like the Westerners, does he?
2: No, he doesn't.
4: Aisha! Mahad just collapsed!
2: Mahad! I need to cancel the order for Friday. I'm sorry, our sales have been down. Thank you.
4: How is Mahad doing today?
2: Oh, hi, Bashira. He's worse than yesterday.
4: Did the doctor call you with the test results?
2: He did.
4: What did he say?
2: It's a very bad type of cancer. Stage 4.
4: I'm so sorry.
2: The doctor is not hopeful.
4: Is there anything I can do?
2: I'm so afraid. Nobody's coming to the store. Everybody thinks he's contagious. Cancer isn't contagious.
4: Of course it is not contagious. People are just so ignorant.
2: I'm afraid Mahat's going to die. What will I do? I'll be on the street. Nobody will want me.
4: There, there, my dear. Now look. We have a customer. It's that Christian doctor from across the street.
2: We don't sell to him.
4: He's walking down the fruit aisle. He's grabbing a can of fruit.
2: I can't. If Ma had found out...
4: You don't have much choice. Besides, he's a doctor, so he has money.
3: Do you have any more of these in stock?
2: No, that's the only one.
3: What do I owe you?
2: My husband wouldn't approve.
3: All right, I can go somewhere else.
2: Wait.
3: I heard that your husband is not well.
2: Mahad is very sick, with cancer.
3: I'm sorry about that. I will pray for him.
0: The good doctor began to visit the little store every day. He encouraged all of his staff from the clinic to shop there as well. Meanwhile, Mahad's health continued declining. The doctors at the hospital did all they could, but finally sent him home to die.
2: Dr. Leonard!
3: Aisha, how is Mahad today?
2: He's not eating. He just stares out the window.
3: Did you ask him?
2: I did. He agreed to see you. Please, follow me. Mahad, the doctor is here.
3: Hello, Mahad.
0: Hello.
3: Aisha tells me she has a difficult time washing you and moving you. I'm trained in this type of care. Would you mind if I helped you?
0: Why do you want to help me?
3: Because you need help.
0: Just this once.
3: Aisha, I'll need a bucket with soap, warm water, and a washcloth. And some fresh bandages. And how are you doing today, Mahad?
0: About the same.
3: Has the sore improved any?
0: I think so.
2: Thank you for coming, Doctor. He was in a lot of pain last night.
3: I'm sorry to hear that. Let's see what I can do to help him.
2: We are very grateful.
3: Mahad, I'm going on a trip this weekend, so Aisha will need to wash your sores tomorrow.
0: Okay.
3: Aisha, do you have everything you need?
2: Yes, Doctor.
0: Dr. Leonard, for 2 weeks now you've been by my side. You've washed me and taken care of me. I treated you so badly before I became sick. But you have shown kindness. Why?
3: You have heard of Jesus. Your people recognize him as a prophet. But he is the Son of God. This Jesus lives in me, and Mahad, he loves you. Because he lives in me, he loves you through me.
0: Are you sure he loves me?
3: I am positive of this.
0: But could he love someone as mean as Mahad?
3: The Bible says that God so loved the world that he gave his only begotten Son, that whosoever believes in him should not perish, but have everlasting life.
0: Doctor, I want to believe in this Jesus. I just have so many questions. Will you help me?
3: Of course, Mahad.
5: That day, Aisha's husband changed completely. From the inside out, he became a different man. Mahad didn't have many days left on Earth, but he made up for lost time by loving Aisha deeply.
2: Mahad. Mahad, can you hear me?
0: I love you, Aisha.
2: I love you.
0: This makes me so happy. Aisha. Don't be afraid. Please, read my favorite verses again.
2: Herein is our love made perfect, that we may have boldness in the day of judgment. Because as he is, so are we in this world. There is no fear in love, but perfect love casteth out fear.
1: So what happened?
5: Mahad died, but he died a changed man.
1: Wow. God can transform even the most stubborn hearts.
5: He certainly can. But that's only half of the story, Jack. Mahad's conversion had a huge impact on Aisha.
4: Let me take those plates for you. You sit down and rest.
2: Bashira, thank you for staying and helping me clean up.
4: That's what friends do, right? I'm sorry that he had to die. But now at least things will be better for you, right?
2: Better for me?
4: I know you'll have to run the store by yourself, but you don't have to be afraid of him anymore.
2: Bashira, he changed. Before he died, he asked me to forgive him for all he did. He was kind to me.
4: Mahad? Kind? How can that be?
2: He became a Christian.
4: A Christian? He must have lost his mind.
2: No. I think he found it.
6: Aisha.
2: Thank you for seeing me, Doctor.
6: What can I do for you? Are you sick?
2: No, I'm not sick. I wanted to talk to you about Jesus.
6: Please, sit down.
2: I have been reading Mahad's Bible. I want to follow Jesus like Mahad explained to me.
6: This is wonderful, Aisha.
2: I didn't know people could change.
6: Yes, Jesus changes us. Aisha, you do understand that this is a big decision, right? If you follow Jesus, it may cost you.
2: Yes, I know. That's why I've come to talk to you. I am very afraid, but I don't want to be.
6: He can help you overcome fear. His spirit will give you boldness for whatever you go through.
2: Can you pray he will do this for me?
6: Of course. And when you get home, read Hebrews chapter 13, verses 5 and 6.
2: Thank you, Doctor. Oh, and do you have another Bible? I want to give one to my friend. I'd like one bunch of bananas, please. Thank you. Bashira! Where have you been? I haven't heard from you.
4: I've been hearing about you.
2: What do you mean?
4: You told Rashetta about Jesus, and she was so excited she told her brother, who told his cousin, who told me. They even said you promised to get her a Bible.
2: What? Does anybody else know?
4: How would I know what other people know? Do you know what they do with people who talk about Jesus? They throw them in jail.
2: I wish you could understand.
4: Are you listening to me? Do you want to go to jail?
2: No.
4: If you keep this up, I'll report you myself.
2: Bashira, wait! Oh, God. Jail? I couldn't handle that. I will never leave thee nor forsake thee, so that we may boldly say, the Lord is my helper, and I will not fear what man shall do unto me. Rashetta, here's the Bible I promised you. I put a bookmark where you should start reading. It explains about Jesus better than I can.
4: Thank you.
2: Oh no, the police, hide it. Now go out the back way quickly.
0: Aisha, you must come with us.
2: No!
7: Please, take a seat, Aisha. I'm very sorry about your husband. He was a good businessman and will be missed in our community.
2: Thank you, sir.
7: I apologize if my officers frightened you. They are used to dealing with criminals. I won't keep you long. I just need to clear something up.
2: Okay.
7: Some people believe you have rejected our faith and are trying to convert people to Christianity. I need you to assure me that these nasty rumors are false.
2: Sir, I cannot do that.
7: What do you mean?
2: I must be honest.
7: Then, these allegations are true?
2: It is true that now I believe in Jesus.
7: So do I. Jesus was a great prophet.
2: I'm not schooled in our faith like you. All I know is Jesus is more than a great prophet. He is God's son, and he's alive. He changed my husband before he died, and now he has changed me.
7: Aisha, Do you realize there are severe penalties for proselytizing?
2: Yes, I do.
7: I can see I'm not going to change how you feel. Between you and me, I think it's wrong that we put people in jail for what they believe. But we must remember that in this country, we have laws against converting people to Christianity. Listen, I want you to be able to go home today. I'll tell you what I'll do. If you promise to stop talking to other people about Jesus, you are free to go. Let's just keep your beliefs between the two of us, okay?
2: I'm sorry, sir. I can't.
7: Then, you leave me no choice.
8: Salim!
9: Yes, sir.
7: Put her in the cellar, under the floor. We can talk again when you change your mind.
2: Can you turn on the lights?
10: There are no lights. Besides, it's better not to see what is living down there.
2: It's pitch black. God, help. You said you would never leave me. I am so afraid. No, not rats. God, you know I can't stand rats. Help me not to panic. I could die down here. Aisha, don't be afraid.
7: I can't believe it. She's been down there for hours. My wife and daughters would have been screaming the moment you sealed the door.
10: Don't let it get to you. She deserves much worse, spreading lies.
7: She won't last much longer. She's going to break.
11: Aisha's old fears began to rise up in her throat. She tried not to panic, but the pressure was too much.
2: Mahad, why did you have to go? You'd know what to do right now. Jesus!
11: She opened her mouth to scream, to protest to God, but something completely unexpected happened.
7: What's that sound?
10: It's a radio.
7: No. No, that's singing. Aisha is singing. Listen.
10: She has lost it. You were right. She's gone crazy.
7: Sadim, you are dismissed for the evening.
10: But my shift does not end.
7: Sadim. I've never witnessed such courage. Aisha, come out from there. Aisha, I'm going to release you.
2: Sir, thank you. But it's very late. You know that women aren't allowed to be out at this time of night.
7: Don't worry about that. I will personally escort you home. But will you do something for me?
2: What is that?
7: My wife and daughters are fearful women, always afraid of everything. They would not have survived 2 minutes in that terrible cellar, but you sang down there. You have courage. If I let you go, I want you to promise that you will come to my house tomorrow and sing that song to them.
2: Bashira!
4: I heard what happened and had to come. They're saying you are so brave.
2: Who is saying I'm brave?
4: The whole town.
2: Oh, you know me. I'm not brave.
4: Do you really believe in this Jesus?
2: I do. I wish you believed too. Before, everything was darkness and fear. My whole world, my whole life. But now, it's like the sun has come out and I can see in color. And everything is new.
4: What if they try to lock you up again?
2: Perfect love casts out fear.
0: Aisha's story answered my question. It's an example of how God's supernatural power can overcome faith-killing fear.
1: Wow. Thanks for sharing.
0: Sure. Well, I should probably get rolling. I see your kids over there across the harbor. Let's walk around and see if they caught anything before I take off.
8: Quiet, guys. I'm getting a bite. It's probably a dinosaur. Look at it.
9: That's a log. You snagged it, Charlie.
12: What?
9: Hey, get over here, quick!
8: It's swimming away! What do I do?
9: Loosen your drag! Here!
8: See, I told you!
9: What is that? It's huge!
8: It's a dinosaur! I saw its face!
13: I think that little kid has hooked something
9: big. Hold your pole up!
13: Hang on there.
9: Whoa!
13: Jim, come back dressed up and get that net.
14: Hang on.
8: Dad!
14: Don't
8: I got
14: lose
8: a
14: it.
8: Big one!
14: Hold your rod tip up high!
8: What is that?
9: Look!
14: You can do
9: oh,
14: it, son!
9: Oh, man!
14: I'm coming!
13: No,
9: don't
13: please.
9: Let it get away! Hang on to it!
14: Oh, my! I can't believe what I'm seeing!
13: Oh, hey!
14: Monster!
8: I told you it's a dinosaur!
14: That's a sturgeon!
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Hello there. I've been expecting you. I'm John Rhys Davies with Lamplighter Theatre. Welcome to Abingdon Falls. It won't take long till you see why people are drawn to this New England village, where neighbors visit and children play. It's a place of history, mystery, and new beginnings. But first, there's something you need to see and someone you need to meet. His name, Finian Jones. You might say he's a collector, but once you step inside his shop, you'll see he's much, much more. He's a collector of stories from rare books of times long past. So enjoy a cup of Finian's finest blends as he invites you to an unexpected journey, one you are about to experience.

0: I can't believe it.
1: Oh, Brandon, what's wrong, my good man?
0: It's nothing.
1: Somehow I believe it's something. Just a hunch.
0: All right. You remember that guy in my class who was always off to himself, always alone?
1: Lewis.
0: Right. Well, I did what you told me. Mm-hmm. You know, I tried to connect with him, invited him over to my house, all that kind of stuff.
1: All right, and?
0: And he was pretty quiet, but he agreed to come over and we'd do homework together and hang out. Mm. He stayed over for supper, you know, that kind of thing. And then he found out he lived near my grandma, so he started mowing her lawn for free.
1: Oh.
0: Yeah, and even started helping me with chores around our house. Lewis always worked really hard and always with a smile on his face. But then somebody found out that his dad was in prison for embezzlement, and people started teasing him about it.
1: I see. And how did Lewis take that?
0: Not real well. He started cussing at people who made fun of him, started yelling. It made me feel really awkward. And then people started teasing me about hanging around him. I mean, I don't really care, but then I wonder if I really should hang around with somebody like this.
1: Well, why wouldn't you?
0: That's the part I didn't tell you. He cheated.
1: Oh?
0: He copied my answers on a biology test, and I got in trouble for it. Since I was hanging around Lewis, the teacher thought he was my friend, that I was helping him cheat.
1: Well, is Lewis your friend?
0: You know, after all that, I'm not sure. I mean, maybe he's just like his dad.
1: You know, Brandon, I think I may have just what you need.
0: What's that?
1: An escape hatch.
0: I don't think
1: that... and therein lies the problem. You see, Brandon, believe it or not, you can actually get trapped in your own mind. Trapped by small thinking. The way I was. My thoughts became musty. Dusty, crusty, rusty, anything with a rusty on it. And that's when I discovered the power of a book to escape from small thinking. You see, Brandon, when you open up a book, and I mean a good book, you open up your mind because you open up to new ways of thinking.
0: Well, thanks, but I'm not sure if you heard what Lewis did. He cheated and got me in trouble. I mean, yeah, he owned up to it, but still.
1: What Lewis did was wrong, Brandon, but when you don't forgive him, well, that becomes a problem for both of you. I think you might need a fresh way of looking at this. And the most wonderful book of all for fresh thinking is a collection of letters from my father.
0: Your father did that for you?
1: Oh, he most certainly did. He gave me his own personal collection of poetry, songs, stories, biographies, histories, and he even put in some family genealogies for me. All were specially selected by him for me. Would you like to see it?
0: Yeah, sure.
1: All right, here.
0: Hey, wait a minute. That's a Bible.
1: Yes, it is. And they're letters from my father in heaven. Now, you take this one, and I'll take this one.
0: Okay.
1: All right, Matthew 5. Now, we'll go back and forth, just the first part of each verse. You start.
0: Okay. Blessed are the poor in spirit.
1: Blessed are they that mourn.
0: Blessed are the meek.
1: Blessed are they which do hunger and thirst after righteousness.
0: Blessed are the merciful.
1: Blessed are the pure in heart.
0: Blessed are the peacemakers.
1: Blessed are they which are persecuted for righteousness' sake. Do you see it?
0: See what?
1: The journey, Brandon. When we realize we are inadequate, or poor in spirit, we move on to the next step in the journey. We mourn, cry out to God, which makes us meek, which then whets our appetite to hunger and thirst for more.
0: Okay.
1: Oh, and it gets better still. The more we grow in righteousness, the more we are willing to give mercy to others who don't deserve it. And the more merciful we become, the better our eyesight.
0: Huh?
1: When we're pure in heart, we get to see God. And we begin to see others, like Lewis, the way that God sees them. The more mercy, the better the eyesight, and the more we're able to bring healing to relationships. We become what Jesus calls a peacemaker. And that is the journey, my friend.
0: Wait. What about the one you left out?
1: Persecution. And this is the end and the beginning, you see. The end of the old journey, which takes you back to the beginning of a new journey, where you start all over again, being humble, being poor in spirit.
0: It doesn't sound like fun.
1: Well, I didn't say it was a fun journey, but it is a necessary one if you want to grow into all that God has for you.
0: I think this is the part where you give me a book to read.
1: I think you are one perceptive young man. Now, let me see. Where is it? No. Here. All right, now take this and see me in the morning. It's good for your eyesight.
0: The Boy of Mount Rigi.
1: It's one of my favorite books.
0: But aren't they all your favorite books?
1: I say again, you are one perceptive young man. Now, enjoy.
0: The Boy of Mount Rigi, Chapter 1.

0: Where are we going?
1: I need to get some supplies at the store.
0: But, Pa, I thought we were short of money.
1: We are.
0: Oh. No, I don't want to do this again.
1: You'll do what I say, Clapham.
0: Oh, Pa, please. It scares me.
1: You'll do it anyway. Now, come on. All right. You see those gold hair clips at the end of the counter?
0: Yeah.
1: I'll distract the clerk. You swipe them.
0: Hair clips?
1: It's for your Ma's birthday.
0: Oh, you're getting them from Ma?
1: Shh. Here he comes.
2: Oh, well, hello, Norman.
1: Hello.
2: So what might you be looking for today?
1: Do you have any fishing line?
2: I do, as a matter of fact. It's in the back. I'll be right with you.
1: Go get it.
0: Pa, I...
1: No more of this. Hurry.
0: I can't do this. Ma would like these.
2: Well, now I have this here. It just came in. It's very adorable.
0: I can't.
1: How much?
2: That'd be 3 pence.
1: That's a little too expensive. I'm gonna head over to Smith, see if they got any.
2: Ah, well, you're not gonna find the same quality, you know.
1: Smith's got plenty of good line. I'll see you, sir.
2: All right. Goodbye, then.
1: You got it?
0: No.
1: What? You had lots of time.
0: Pa, I don't feel right taking what's not mine.
1: Since when do you got scruples? Stealing's in your blood, boy. Ain't no escaping it. Your grandpa was a thief, too. One of the best. Now, look here. You'll take them clips, or you feel the whip when we get home, you hear?
0: Yes, sir.
1: Now, look. We got that clerk all suspicious. Oh, I forgot. I was looking for a new shovel.
2: Oh.
1: Mine broke yesterday, and I got lots of planting to do this week.
2: Well, yes, I've got a few right over there by the rigs.
0: This is wrong. I know this is wrong.
1: What about that one behind you?
2: Oh, yeah, I forgot about this one.
0: Someday, I'm gonna stand up to him.
1: You know, I was looking for something a little heavier than this. I'll check at Smith's. I'll see you.
2: Oh, well, all right then.
1: You got him?
0: Yeah.
1: Let's go. And don't you ever balk like that again.
0: Yes, sir.
1: Good man.
0: Right. Good man.
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0: Ma? Ma, we're home.
10: Massey, you here?
5: I'm here.
10: I'm not smelling supper.
5: Well, we don't have nothing.
10: Then you spend the day finding something. You expect me to go hungry, woman?
5: I thought you were going fishing today.
10: They weren't biting. Now make something up.
0: Hey, Ma, I know it's your birthday, and we want to get...
10: No more talking, boy. Come with me.
0: What is it? I was going to give Ma our clips.
10: I changed my mind. There are other things we could get with those. More important things. We can barely afford food in this place.
0: Oh, but Pa, it would make her so happy.
10: So would food. Now hand them over. I'll go sell them.
0: You're going to go get rum with it.
10: Watch your mouth. Ain't none of your business what I do with it. Now go catch some fish. We need something for supper.
0: Yes, sir.

0: How do you do it, Clapham? How do you catch so many more fish than I do? We're using the same bait, our lines are side by side, and you've landed 5 fish already.
1: You see, Harry, you gotta know how to humor them. Now, you may be a prince at reading and writing, but for fishing, diving, and shooting, well, it just comes by nature. Oh, here's another one. Got him!
0: You got quite a supper. Your father's gonna be happy.
1: He ain't never happy for me.
0: Why not? You're a master fisherman.
1: You don't know nothing about my father. He makes me fetch and carry for him till I'm tired as a dog. He makes me lie for him and steal for him. If I don't, I get the whip.
0: Sometimes my dad gets on me about stuff.
1: Look, you don't know what you're talking about. You have a home. I live in a hell.
0: I'm sorry.
1: You know, you have good things ahead of you. I'll live as a criminal my whole life.
0: Why do you say that?
1: That's all I know. My pa's taught me all about thieving. It's in my blood, and there ain't no escaping it.
0: Oh, no, that's not true, Clapham.
1: Yes, it is. My grandpa was Felix Hale. He was the best of thieves, but he died in a shipwreck on his way to prison. My pa learned thieving from him, and I learned it from pa. I suppose when I have a son, I'll be the biggest thief of all of us.
0: Clapham, I'm gonna tell you something, and I doubt I'll say it just right, but there's something I've learned. The good book says if any man belongs to Christ, his old life just passes away. No one has to be a prisoner of their bloodline. You know what? One day, you're gonna go away and make something of yourself. And then you'll come back here to Mount Rigi and prove to everybody that they were wrong about you.
1: You really believe that, Harry Davis, don't you?
0: With all my heart. You can't imagine what God has planned for you. He's gonna use you to do great things. I just know it.
1: Me? Do great things? That'll be when the sky falls and we catch larks, I guess.
0: All you gotta do is trust God and walk straight. With Him, all things are possible.
1: Yeah, I don't know, Harry. I'm not one for religion at all.
0: No. It's not about religion. It's about a heavenly Father who loves you.
1: Yeah.
0: Come on. It's getting dark and we best be getting home. You've got a lot of fish to fry.
1: And you've got, one.
0: Yeah, my sisters are gonna have a great time poking fun at my little minnow. Come on, let's get home.
1: Hey, well, why don't you take some of mine?
0: No, you need those for your family.
1: Hey, I can always get some more. Now, you on the other hand.
0: Oh. All right.
1: Okay.
2: Mother, will we be eating soon?
3: Oh, Harry is still fishing, Lucy.
2: That's what we're having for dinner? Whatever Harry catches?
3: Yes. What's the matter?
2: Nothing, Mother.
4: Ah, Lucy's remembering the meal we had the last time Harry went fishing. Minnows don't fry real well.
3: Oh, Annie, what is important is that your brother is industrious. In all work, there's profit, you know.
2: Well, I hope whatever profit he makes, we can eat. I'm hungry.
3: Well, even if Harry does come back with little, let us show him that we're thankful that he tried.
2: Yes, Mother. But do you think it would be all right if I took Papa's rifle and hunted for a turkey real quick? Just in case.
3: Oh, Lucy!
0: I'm home.
3: Harry!
4: Did you bring home any fish?
0: I did.
2: More than one?
0: Will 4 be enough for our meal?
3: Oh,
4: look at those!
3: Yes, it will. Thank you, Lord, for your provision. Look at that, Harry. Big ones, too. Your fishing skills are improving so much.
0: Well,
2: you are a hero!
4: My brother, the great fisherman.
0: Yeah, I have to say, I
2: had no doubt.
4: Neither did I.
3: I am very proud of you.
0: Actually, I can't take full credit for the catch. Clapham gave me this one. This one. And this one. And this one, too. But I did catch the minnow, so that's pretty good.
3: Well, I would rather have an honest fisherman than a skilled one.
2: Well, is it so much to ask to have both?
3: Lucy, your brother brought us home dinner. That is what matters. Annie, dear, would you prepare these?
4: Yes, Mother.
3: Lucy, would you help her?
2: Yes, Mother.
3: It looks like you're having quite an influence on Clapham.
0: Well, he's come a long way since the first time we met, but it's going to take a lot more than my influence to help him.
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1: Ma, do you think we could start eating now? I don't think Pa's coming home.
3: Oh, he's a-coming. When he walks through that door, I gotta have the food hot and ready for him.
1: Sure is getting late.
3: Your Pa don't pay much attention to clocks. He gets here when he gets here.
14: Where's my dinner?
3: I'm cooking it up now, Norman.
1: You're drunk, Pa.
14: Never mind about that. How much did you catch?
1: 3.
14: 3? That's it?
1: I caught 7, but I gave 4 to Harry for his dinner. He couldn't catch nothing.
14: He gave away my food?
1: His family was counting on him for dinner. He's got 2 sisters, and he only had 1 tiny fish in his bag. Besides, Harry's my best friend.
14: What are you doing? Oh,
1: the flames! The curtain's on fire!
3: Oh, my arm!
1: Ma!
14: Out of my way, woman. Oh. Get the blanket. Come on, smother the fire.
1: Okay. Oh, Ma. Ma, are you hurt?
3: I burnt my arm.
1: Oh, well, here. Wrap it in this cloth. I'll get some water.
14: Look at this. You burned my dinner, woman.
1: Pa, she's hurt.
14: What am I supposed to eat now? You clumsy woman.
1: Please stop yelling at her, Pa. We need to treat her burn.
14: I'll treat her after I get some food in me. Now, who's going to make me my dinner? That fish ain't worth nothing.
1: How How can you think about that? She's in pain.
14: Don't you talk back to me.
1: Pa, I'm sorry. I'm sorry. Please, put down the ladle.
14: Boys who talk back to their fathers have to get what's coming to them.
1: Pa!

0: wonderful meal, my bride.
1: Oh, thank you. But you have more than me to thank.
0: Ah, yes, my master fisherman.
2: Clapham caught all the fish.
3: No, actually, I caught one. Mm.
2: Harry caught the minnow.
3: Which is the tastiest of the bunch, if I should say so.
1: Oh, who could that be at this time of night? Clapham?
4: Hello, Mrs. Davis.
1: What is the matter, dear? You're as white as a ghost.
3: Did you run here?
4: Yeah.
1: What happened?
4: Do you think it'd be okay if I just stayed here for a spell and didn't answer any questions?
1: Well, I suppose.
0: Certainly. Come on in. Have dinner with us.
2: Oh, there's a seat over by Annie.
5: He can sit where he wants, Lucy.
4: It don't matter.
1: Here.
4: Thank you.
1: Are you hungry?
4: Actually, I ain't had my dinner yet.
1: Well, it's only fitting that you get to eat what you provided us.
4: Thank you.
1: Here. Have some fish. I'll get you some vegetables.
0: So, Clapham, here you are in our house at this late hour, puffing like you just swam the Hudson. And we can't ask you about it, huh?
2: Well, I have a question you can answer, Clapham. Do you like Annie's dress?
5: Lucy, he probably doesn't pay attention to dresses.
4: I like handkerchiefs, like Harry's.
3: Oh, Mom made mine. She even put my initials on it.
1: I can make a handkerchief for you too, Clapham, if you'd like.
4: Oh, really? Oh, I'd like that very much, ma'am.

0: fine. Eat as much as you like, Clapham. You're with family.
1: Absolutely.
2: Ah, Clapham is family. I like the sound of that.
3: Lucy?
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17: Water! Water!
18: Come on, sailors. Keep up the pace. It's not much further now. I love the open sea, but there's something about all this desert that I just find, invigorating. Don't you, Sissy Seagull?
19: Well, Captain Patch, I hate to be a sissy, but I'm just about over-exerticated.
17: We've been climbing this hill forever, and I'm so thirsty.
18: Now, don't go getting discouraged, Pee-wee Pirate. You're going to make it just fine.
17: But look at my canteen. It's empty.
16: I'd give anything to be back where we left the Jolly Roger, floating in the little bitty Bighorn River.
20: Just think, Peanut. We could be swimming right now, surrounded by miles and miles of water. Water! Water!
17: Oh, this sun is so hot.
16: And the trail is so steep.
20: And my beak is so dry.
18: Here we are, shipmates. Welcome to the Alamode.
16: Hey, look. There's somebody up there on the wall.
21: Halt! Who goes there? Friend or foe?
18: Ahoy, mate. You must be the Family Doctor.
21: You guessed it, partner. And you must be Patch the Pirate. I'm powerful glad you come. Give me a hand with this here gate and I'll let you in. I thought you'd never get here.
18: We came as quickly as we could, Doc. It just took a little while to sail up the little bitty Bighorn River. Why'd you send for us anyway?
21: I'm desperate, son, and I need your help. I've been patching up families for nigh on to 60 years. No brag, just fact.
17: Pixie, did you hear that? He's been a doctor for 60 years.
16: Wow, Pee-wee. He must have been born in the Old Testament.
21: But lately, I've been feeling more like an undertaker than a doctor. Why, see that family graveyard over there?
18: I sure do. It looks kind of crowded.
21: Kind of crowded. Sonny boy, would you believe that just

0: few months ago, that graveyard was empty as a poor man's pocket. Now look at it. Families are just dying to get in there.
1: Oh, that's Calamilma Filma Gastily.
2: Who's destroying all the families?
3: Pronto, Mabanditos! Destroy the family before they reach the Alamo!
4: Riva! Riva!
5: We, Guacamole, steal their Bible! They're almost to the farm!
6: Andale, andale, get them, Pajito!
0: You're about to find out who's been killing off all the families in this here parts. Listen close, like, we gotta time this just right. As soon as this family gets their covered wagon inside the Alamo, close up the gate quick.
7: Don't give up! You're gonna make it! Hurry!
1: Look! Those banditas are chasing that family!
8: Come on! You can make it!
2: Don't give up! You're almost here!
7: Shake her leg!
9: Quick, Makes! Close the gate! Now!
0: Hoo-dee-hoo! That was a close shave!
3: Hey, Senor Doc! Open the gates! Me and my banditos, we just want to have some little fun!
0: Hey, fun, huh? You just want to wreck another good family. Now pack up your tacos and head for the hills!
3: Oh, so you don't wish to play our little game, huh, gringos? I, Generalissimo Santa Ana Hombrecker, I'm a very kind and gentle hombre.
10: Kind and gentle.
11: That's very funny, dog.
0: Don't waste your speeches on us, homewrecker. We ain't buying none of your fancy speeching. Now go crawl under a rock somewhere and take the rest of those desert rats with you.
3: Such brave words, senor. We tremble with great fear like a bunch of little chickens. Please do not hurt us. We will go in peace. Vámonos, amigos. Riva, riva, andale!
10: Little amigos!
1: You're back.
8: Captain, you're gone!
9: I have a feeling they'll be back, sissy.
12: We owe all you folks a great big thank you for saving our lives.
13: We surely do. That homewrecker about had us that time.
8: Can we come out now?
14: Yeah, we're tired.
12: Sure, children, come on out.
2: Hey, they've got kids in the back of their covered wagon.
14: And they're just our size.
12: We're the Custard family. I'm George Armstrong Custard.
0: Pleased to meet you, George.
12: And this here is my wife, Praline.
0: How do you do, ma'am?
13: Oh, fair to middling, Doc.
14: I'm Rich Custard.
8: And I'm Nella Custard.
2: I'm Pee-wee.
15: I'm Pixie.
16: I'm Peanut.
1: And my name's Sissy Seagull.
12: And you must be the family doctor.
0: That's right, Sonny.
12: We heard that you could help our family survive the attacks of Generalissimo. We've had about all we can take. I tell you, we're feeling lower than a snake's belly in a wagon rut. And it looks like this could be the Custard's last stand.
0: Keep your chin up, Sonny. I've even called in Patch the Pirate to help. And together, we'll do the best to save your family.
12: Patch the Pirate, I've heard about you. I'm much obliged to you for coming, sir.
9: Thank you, George. My crew and I will do our best.
12: Doc, we want our family to survive, but where do we begin?
0: Let me get out my prescription book here, and I'll see you. Well, here it is. Psalm 127:1. Except the Lord build the house, and they labor in vain that build it.
9: George, has there been a specific time in your life when you received the Lord Jesus Christ as your Savior?
12: Yes, sir, Captain.
13: So have I.
8: Me too.
14: I have too.
0: That's good news, folks. You've taken the first step toward having a successful family.
9: But now each one of you, kids included, have to pray and seek God's help every day. The closer you get to the Lord, the closer you'll get to each other.

0: Yoo-hoo, amigos, I am back.
1: Mila, it's that homewrecker.
2: Let's get back in the wagon, Rich.
0: Please, there is no need to fear, muchachos. I come as a friend in need.
3: I wonder what that sidewinder is up to now.
0: Senor Custard.
4: Is this a trick, homewrecker?
0: Trick, senor? I am hurt that you would even think such a thing.
4: Well, what do you want, then?
0: Senor, I am starting a museum of family Bibles, and I was just wondering if I could have yours. Just throw it out the front gate, and no one will get hurt.
3: It's not going to work, homewrecker. Now make tracks out of here. You're not putting this family in the graveyard.
0: You are very foolish, Senor Duck. And you are going to cause your friends a great deal of pain and suffering. My patience is about run out. Vámonos, muchachos!
5: Arriba!
0: Andale!
5: Arriba! Andale! Pega! Arriba!
6: Well, mateys, looks like Ahab is getting into the Mexican spirit, he be. 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
0: The Clue Kids have another mystery to solve, and nothing is making sense.
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1: The biggest assortment of antiques, collectibles, one-of-a-kind items, all sorts of cool stuff.
3: Basically, anything interesting.
5: So, we all just have to figure out what we're going to show.
2: Is it stuff we want to sell?
4: Not necessarily, although there is that option. But a lot of people just want to share things they have that are interesting. Like, I'll display my Civil War weapons collection.
6: That's a great idea.
4: Especially since I acquired that smoke bomb.
2: You have a bomb?
4: Not really. It was used to signal to other troops, so not so much a weapon. But its first use was in 1863.
1: You should bring your baseball cards, Peter.
5: That's what I'm thinking. I'll even have a few to sell or trade.
2: Sure, you can bring something to show Bingo. Yeah, I think your banana peel art would be perfect.
1: And I'll bring my collection of first edition books. They're really unique.
3: I don't have any collections, except my toenail trimmings in my bedside table drawer.
1: Ew!
3: More intriguing than a collection of books. Some of them are a very interesting shade of yellow.
7: Ew!
4: Remember, you can also display an antique, something rare, or something one-of-a-kind.
3: One-of-a-kind? I could bring Millard Fillmore!
5: He's been dead for 150 years.
2: Well, if it keeps him from bringing the toenail clippings...
3: No. Get this. I made French toast this morning. I took it out of the pan, and just as I was about to add the peanut butter, powdered sugar, syrup, and jelly beans... I realized something.
1: That you'll have diabetes by the time you hit puberty?
3: I realized that the brown parts on the toast perfectly created an image of Millard Fillmore's profile. We've been learning about all the former presidents in school.
2: I have to see this. President Fillmore had a very distinct nose.
4: I knew very little about Millard Fillmore until 30 seconds ago.
3: I'll show it to you.
6: You didn't eat it?
3: It was Millard Fillmore. I'd have felt like a cannibal.
5: And he was president, so you'd also be an assassin.
3: It's in my night table drawer. I'll get it.
1: Isn't that where he keeps his toenail clippings?
7: Ew.
5: What do you think you'll bring, Bonnie?
6: I was just wondering that. I think I'll display a quilt my great-great-grandmother made. It's a family heirloom.
5: Nice.
4: And how about you, Abby?
2: No, I don't have anything to display. I eat my French toast and throw away my toenails.
1: You must have something interesting to display.
2: Not really.
5: Oh, what about Miss Melody?
1: Yes, your doll. That's a great idea.
2: Miss Melody.
6: Who's Miss Melody?
2: A doll my parents gave me when I was just a baby.
5: It's pretty valuable, though.
1: It's a collector's item.
2: Yeah, it's worth like $1,000. But I'd never sell it, of course.
6: And your parents let you play with it?
2: No, it just sat on a high shelf in my nursery. And now it sits on a high shelf in my bedroom.
3: All right, are you ready to be amazed?
4: Always.
3: On one side, you see just your average piece of French toast. But turn it around and... Ta-da!
2: It is Millard Fillmore!
3: Told ya.
2: I can see it.
5: Clear as day.
6: Interesting.
4: All I see is a giraffe folding laundry.
6: Squint your eyes a little.
4: Now it's just a shorter giraffe.
6: Well, I see it, Bobby.
3: So I can use this for my display?
6: It's definitely one of a kind.
2: It's too bad, though, that you don't have some other presidential French toasts.
3: I could keep trying. Make more French toast.
2: But something like that is one in a million.
3: I'll make a lot more French toast. More presidents will show up eventually.
2: This is a really nice space.
6: Plenty of room.
4: I'll set my stuff up on this section. Should I arrange the Civil War weapons alphabetically or by battle?
3: I'm wondering about arrangement, too. Pancake James Polk seems like a natural for center stage, but Grilled Cheese Grover Cleveland has so much character.
2: I'm glad you went for a variety of foods. I was really getting overwhelmed with the French toast.
5: I agree. And my vote is for Pancake Polk. His determination can be sensed even through syrup.
3: Can't argue with that.
2: How about you, Abby? Where are you displaying Melody?
8: I was thinking I'd put her between your books and Bingo's banana peels.
9: Ah, so I see you're the ones who snagged the prime booth.
6: Pardon?
9: Gilbert Alabaster. I've been displaying here for 24 years.
4: What a wonderful accomplishment.
9: It would seem to be a wonderful accomplishment, but alas, it goes sadly unnoticed.
6: Oh?
9: I've had this location, the one that you and these children currently occupy, for 22 of my 24 years. For 2.4 triumphant decades, our fine audience was greeted by my spectacle upon their arrival. But this year, they said we have an entire family of presenters. It'll be bold, they said. Unexpected. A welcome change.
4: Mr. Alabaster, I'm sorry. We weren't aware that...
9: Is that a monkey?
3: Huh? That's Bingo. He's our pet.
9: They've replaced me with a German-fisted circus act. What could be more demeaning? But don't you worry. I shall emerge from my trials victorious. Next year, I assure you, I'll return to where I rightfully belong. And it won't be by Pretzel Hut again. Ta-ta!
5: I don't think he's a fan of ours.
6: No matter. Looks like they're about to open the doors.
3: Here we go!
8: Wow! I wasn't expecting so many people here. This has been crazy.
3: People really like my Millard Fillmore.
5: I made some good trades on my cards.
2: There's been a lot of interest in my books.
10: Excuse me. Is that an original Miss Melody doll?
8: Yes, ma'am. It is.
10: And it's yours?
8: Yes, ma'am.
10: Young lady, I'm Francesca Puddington, and you are the reason I'm here today.
8: I am?
10: I've collected these Garden Grove dolls for years, and I have them all, except Miss Melody. She's eluded me, and finally... Here she is. Here, of all places, next to banana peels.
8: Uh-huh. Mrs. Puddington, the doll isn't for sale.
10: Of course it is.
8: No, it's not.
10: But you haven't heard my offer yet.
8: It doesn't matter. I won't take it. I'm sorry.
10: But I've been hunting for years, and it's right here.
6: Just as a display, I'm afraid.
10: Well, surely there's something I can do to persuade you.
8: I'm afraid not. It's a very special doll.
10: That it is. That it is.
5: Well, she was not happy about that.
11: You have some cool baseball cards.
5: Thanks. Most of them are just for display, but I have a few for sale right here.
11: You have some good ones.
12: Me see? Me see?
11: Just a minute, Lucy. Let me unbuckle you from your stroller. Sorry, my sister is a little impatient.
2: I didn't even see her with the table there. Hi, Lucy.
12: I'm little.
8: But you sure have a big smile.
12: Ooh, toast.
3: Flash presidents.
12: And banana peels. And a monkey.
7: Not for sale.
12: Pretty doll, lots of books. Ooh.
13: Lucy, Derby, There you are. I told you not to wander off.
11: Sorry, Dad, but I saw baseball cards.
12: And toast.
13: Wait, is that Millard Fillmore?
3: It sure is.
13: Astounding. I've never seen him look so presidential.
4: Seriously? How are people seeing this?
13: And this doll, it's a Miss Melody one, isn't it? My sister had one like it.
12: Yes, it's Miss Melody, but it's not for sale.
13: I understand. Seeing it again sure brings back some memories. She really loved that doll.
3: I can give you a good deal on Grover Cleveland on grilled cheese, though. Lunch and fiscal conservatism all in one.
13: I did appreciate his work with the Bourbon Democrats.
11: Come look at the baseball cards, Dad.
13: Sure, son.
5: Oh, Bingo, you dropped...
13: Let's see what... Whoa!
10: Oh! Oh, watch out!
13: Oh, my table!
12: Uncle Chuck, the smoke bomb!
6: Oh, no, it went off.
13: What's happening?
11: It's okay. It's just smoke, but it might... Trigger the fire alarm!
14: Come on,
15: thank you, everyone, for your patience and cooperation during our unfortunate fire scare and terribly inconvenient evacuation. Apparently, the incident occurred at the prime and beloved booth number 12. A monkey, seriously, a monkey, dropped his banana peel art, causing someone to slide into a table of Civil War weaponry, resulting in a smoke bomb detonating. Harmless, but havoc-creating indeed. Certainly we should find more responsible proprietors for such a significant location. Perhaps the person who's held it for the last 22 years without ever deploying emergency vehicles.
16: Can you get to the point?
15: Well, come on. Yes, yes, fine. Well, enjoy the rest of your day at the Memorabilia Mega Fair.
5: Guessing we haven't won over Mr. Alabaster yet.
6: Doesn't appear that way. But everything is back to normal now, at least.
12: No! No, it's not!
17: What's wrong, Abby?
12: Miss Melody! She was displayed right here, but now she's gone!
6: Any luck under the table, Bobby?
3: Nothing.
5: We've looked everywhere. Miss Melody is definitely gone.
17: Which means she was taken.
4: Everyone left the building when the fire alarm went off, right when we did. Who could have done it?
5: That actually provides the best opportunity. In the chaos, they could have walked by our booth on the way out and grabbed her.
12: And the smoke around our table would have made it even more hidden. They could have easily taken her without anyone noticing.
3: I better check and make sure all my presidents are still here.
17: The thief would have had to know exactly where the doll was.
5: Our persons of interest list should start with people who've expressed interest in the doll earlier today.
3: Someone took a bite out of Ronald Reagan! Why would you stop for a snack during a fire evacuation? And why the President Reagan?
4: Oh, that was me half an hour ago, sorry. I was pretty hangry.
12: Mrs. Puddington was really interested in Miss Melody. I'm pretty upset when I wouldn't sell it to her.
5: Yeah. She definitely was.
17: Well, let's go have a talk with Mrs. Puddington. After all, it's just part of following the clues and solving the mysteries.
7: Go Clue Crew!
18: It's missing. Oh, dear me, I needed that doll.
5: Did you see it when the building was evacuated?
18: The doll? No. I wasn't even here when the alarm went off. I'd already left to go out for an early lunch. Everyone was re-entering the building when I returned. I really want that doll, but I would never steal it.
17: Thank you, Mrs. Puddington.
18: But if you come across the thief, do see if he'll sell it to me. I'll give him a fair price.
17: What?
12: What time did you start?
19: I was here all morning, working security. And I remember that Mrs. Puddington lady. She's kind of hard to miss with that hat that looks like it might fly away with all those feathers.
17: Do you remember seeing her leave?
19: Sure do. I overheard her telling her chauffeur she was going to lunch. I remember looking at my watch, wondering if my lunch break was coming up soon.
12: What time was it?
19: About 11:15, an hour yet before my break.
5: And half an hour before the smoke alarm went off.
19: Then I didn't see her again until everyone had been given the all clear to go back inside. She pulled up in her limo and was all frantic and frazzled, asking everyone what happened.
3: Her alibi checks out then. It couldn't have been her.
19: Poor Mr. Alabaster. He had to explain to her 3 times he was certain there was no fire. He'd been the last one out, and she was still in a panic. That feather hat of hers bobbing all over the place like a flock of pigeons.
17: Thank you for your time, sir.
19: Oh, no problem.
5: Who else was interested in the doll, Abby?
12: A lot of people, but no one as much as Mrs. Puddington.
17: Maybe the question isn't who liked the doll, but who doesn't like us?
3: You think someone would steal the doll as a way of revenge?
17: Mr. Alabaster made it very clear he didn't like us being here. As far as he's concerned, we robbed him of his beloved booth.
5: Which might make him want to steal the doll. Knowing if we had a bad experience here, we wouldn't come back.
12: And that definitely made it a bad experience.
3: And if he was the last one out, like the security guard said, then he would have the perfect opportunity to take the doll.
5: Where would he have stowed it? Everyone was watching him.
17: Let's check with our security friend again.
19: Mr. Alabaster? I remember him coming out and saying there was no one else inside. Goodness, it all became so chaotic after that. The emergency vehicles arrived, firefighters went in to investigate, people were all worried. I lost track of Alabaster completely. Until everyone was re-entering the building, I complimented him on his suit coat. He changed.
17: Why did he change his coat?
19: He mentioned to me it smelled like smoke, but thankfully he always kept a spare coat in his car. That's when Mrs. Puddington arrived and got all frazzled, so we ended our conversation.
3: So he must have gone out to the car when everyone was evacuated.
12: If he'd been hiding Miss Melody under his suit, that would be the perfect place to put her.
5: And the perfect excuse, a smoky jacket.
17: Sir, where does Mr. Alabaster park?
19: I think the same place as everyone else, the parking garage next door.
17: Okay, so we're in the parking garage, but how do we know which car is Mr. Alabaster's?
12: And will that even help? If he stole something, he'd hide it in his trunk. We wouldn't be able to see it.
3: We may just have to stake out the garage.
5: Bonnie and Uncle Chuck said they were fine watching all our displays.
12: Now, I don't even have one to watch.
17: Oh, Abby.
3: Uncle Chuck was getting hungry. I probably won't have a display left after he eats all my presents.
12: Someone's coming.
5: Everyone, hurry. Hide behind this truck.
3: Why are we hiding? It's not illegal to be in a parking garage.
5: Because, do you see who it is?
3: Who? Mr. Alabaster!
12: No way!
17: Right. Well, we know which car is his now.
12: I can't see anything past this bumper.
5: He's looking around, like he's worried about being watched.
17: He opened his trunk, and he's taking off his suit jacket?
3: It doesn't still smell like smoke in there.
5: And he has another jacket in there?
17: It looks like there are several. Why would he keep a whole closet of suit jackets in his trunk?
3: I like the plaid one better than the paisley.
5: Maybe that's his scam.
12: What do you mean?
5: He could easily steal stuff that's on display at the convention, tuck the items inside his suit coat, and bring them out to his car.
17: Right. And just in case a person or camera is watching, he takes off the whole coat and gets another one so no one can see what he stole.
3: And then he can say he just had to change his jacket. It smelled smoky, it got something spilled on it, whatever.
12: You think that's how he stole Miss Melody?
17: And probably a whole bunch of other things.
5: I think we need to have a conversation. Mr. Alabaster!
14: Oh, my. I didn't see anyone here.
17: You mean you didn't want anyone to know what you're doing?
14: Did you see?
5: We saw everything.
14: Oh, dear. You won't tell anyone, will you?
3: People need to know. This is wrong.
14: They don't need to know. It can be a secret.
12: How can you say that? We can't keep that a secret.
14: It's not that big of a deal.
17: We saw you put your coat and whatever was in it in your trunk and take another one out.
3: And we know that was your 3rd suit coat of the day.
14: 4th, actually, I'm afraid.
12: 4th? That's terrible!
14: It's humiliating.
17: You should come clean. You'll feel better.
14: I try to stay as clean as I can. It's not my fault.
3: Stealing is a choice. Of course it's your fault.
14: Stealing? Wait, you think I'm stealing?
7: Yes!
12: You stole Miss Melody, and who knows what else?
14: No, I don't steal. I sweat.
2: What?
14: It's so embarrassing, but I have a medical issue. I sweat profusely, no matter what. I continually sweat through my suit coats, so I always keep several in the trunk.
2: Really?
14: It's called hyperhidrosis.
5: I've actually heard of that.
14: You could look in my trunk. You'd see. Just sweaty clothes.
12: Should we check it out?
2: I don't think you need to. He doesn't have Miss Melody.
5: How can you be sure?
2: Look in the back window of the car that just passed.
7: Miss Melody!
12: What? How? Who?
5: We could follow them.
14: I suppose I can drive.
12: I'll call Uncle Chuck and Bonnie right now.
5: Left lane. Now right lane. Wow.
2: Stay on his tail, Mr. Alabaster.
14: Indeed I will. The audacity of it all.
12: He, or she, is certainly in a hurry.
2: Poor Miss Melody. She gets car sick.
5: There's a red light coming up. See if you can get in the next lane so we can see who it is.
14: On it.
2: There. Perfect. I can see. It's a man driving.
12: I don't see anyone else in the car.
2: Look in the car's rearview mirror. You can see his face.
3: Oh, no. He was so nice. And he has kids.
14: Who is it?
3: Mr. Fragmire.
5: That makes sense. He and his kids were at the booth when the alarm went off.
12: He actually caused the alarm to go off. We all thought it was an accident, but maybe it was intentional.
2: All his plan to steal Miss Melody.
14: Light's green. I'm getting behind him.
5: He's turned on his blinker.
12: He's turning into the hospital.
14: Good. After I'm done with him, he'll need it.
2: We'll talk to him first.
12: And get my doll back.
5: He's parked up ahead. Take a right.
12: He must not know we're tailing him.
14: Stop right there, Mr. Fragmire. We know what you did.
18: What? What are you doing here?
2: His kids are with him. They're buckled into the back.
12: Yes, be careful what you say.
5: We don't want to embarrass you in front of your children, Mr. Fragmire. But we could see you stole Miss Melody.
18: Stole Miss Melody? All I did was take a photo. You're being ridiculous. Come on, kids. Aunt Betty will be so excited to see us.
2: Yes, look what me brought her dolly, Miss Melody.
17: Now it all makes sense. No one stole Miss Melody. Intentionally, at least.
2: Little Lucy just thought she could take it to give it to her aunt.
18: My sister Betty has been here in the hospital for weeks battling cancer. I know Lucy didn't mean it. She just wanted to cheer Betty up. I'm sorry for the confusion.
2: And Betty likes dolls?
18: I know, Lucy. But this doll doesn't belong to us. It's Abby's.
2: You said your sister used to have a doll like this.
18: As a young girl, her Miss Melody doll was her favorite thing ever. They were never apart. But then in the hurricane, the house flooded. We lost everything, including Miss Melody.
12: Oh, I'm so sorry.
18: It was a long time ago. But now that I have this picture of your Miss Melody, we can hang it up in Betty's room. She'll love having that reminder of her childhood.
4: Kids, there you are.
6: We got here as soon as we could. Oh, good. You have Miss Melody.
2: Well, sort of.
6: What do you mean? You're holding her.
2: Mr. Fragmire, I think I'd like your sister to have Miss Melody. Maybe it will help her in her recovery.
18: I can't take her. It's too generous.
6: And it's from your parents, sweetie.
2: I know, but from everything I remember and everything I've heard, Mom and Dad were really kind and giving people, and that's what they left for me. That example. Not just a doll. I want Betty to have it. It'll mean even more to her than it will to me.
4: Then, it's the right thing to do.
6: Yes, definitely.
16: The Clue Kids learned an important lesson about being kind. The Bible tells us in Ephesians 4:32, "Be kind to one another, tender-hearted, forgiving one another, as God in Christ forgave you." I'm glad Abby chose to generously demonstrate kindness. That pleases God, and that's what we want to do most of all. I'm glad you joined us today. Come back again next time for another exciting mystery adventure of the Clue Crew, brought to you by Unshackle the Pacific Garden Mission.

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1: Well, hello again, friends. Welcome to another broadcast of From One Generation to Another. This is Family Pastor Mike Stanley of Friendship Baptist Church in Highland, Arkansas. And I'm thankful in our Lord to be able to come to you again with a message from God's Word today. My wife and I have just finished 2 weeks in Texas where I was able to preach two family conference family revivals at two wonderful churches, and God gave us traveling grace. We put on over 600 miles today and getting back towards our home in Arkansas. We're not there yet, but we will be tomorrow, the Lord willing, and on a Friday afternoon, and you'll be listening to this, I believe, on Saturday. And so we're just honored and privileged every week to come. I want to just thank Pastor Russell Aaron and Mount Calvary and Brother Pastor Jason Herndon. These men have been dear friends through the years and have encouraged my heart, and their families have encouraged my heart and my life. And many of our dear friends we've met there in the Navajo Nation and among the Zuni people, we've come to love dearly in Christ, and we're grateful for the privilege of been able to preach on Native Bible Radio and just share some thoughts from our heart. And, you know, every week as I introduce this broadcast, I'll maybe have a different way of saying it, but I'll say, you know, this is Family Pastor. And maybe that term is not common, and I don't even know if it's the best term for me, but I've been in ministry for 47 years, and 34 of those years as a church planter and pastor of Friendship Baptist Church in Highland, Arkansas, where now my pastor is Barrett Harrelson. Brother Barrett is a wonderful man of God and just a dear servant with a heart to reach people. And I'm grateful that my wife and I now travel out of our home base there at Friendship, the church that God allowed us to plant and serve for many years. And the moniker or the title Family Pastor just kind of references the fact that for the entirety of our ministry and even preceding that church plant in 1990, God has given us a special burden to help build families, help build marriages, help build men and women, boys and girls together in Christ through the local church for the Lord. And that's what we're continuing to do. And as we travel the United States, we week by week in different churches, different places. But oftentimes our ministry is directed towards helping pastors and encouraging church leaders and church folk in building godly homes. And so with that said, I want to kind of begin a different message today. We're going to be in Ephesians chapter 5. And last, I think, six messages, we really took our theme from Psalm 37 and David's warning to fret not, fret not, fret not. And we've dealt with anxiety and fretting and the agitation that comes with modern life and many of the issues we have and how to deal with them in a scriptural and biblical basis. But I want to begin I'm just going to go ahead and say it now, a series of messages, but that I would just entitle Culture or Christ or Foundations for Family Faith in a Faithless Generation. Culture or Christ, Foundations for Family Faith in a Faithless Generation. You know, there's so many people, and I have heard it the entirety of my life from when I was a very young man and 20 years old, just started preaching, and until my present age of 67, I have heard people, and the sad thing is it's not just people of the world, but sometimes church people that just will, if they don't just come right out and say it clearly, they will kind of imply that you just can't really expect to have a godly marriage, a godly family, or raise godly generations in today's world. In effect, they just raise the white flag of surrender without battle, without fight, without effort, and just say, well, it can't be done. But I want to remind you that as long as God is on his throne, prayer changes things, and that Jesus Christ is coming again, that we can indeed be obedient to the Word of God, and by the power of His Holy Spirit, through the Word of God, see strong, saved, born again men and women, boys and girls, build strong lives, build faithful lives, and build godly families.

0: I even go so far as to say, build godly generations. It may be rare, it may be uncommon, but it's not impossible. And I just want to kind of lay a little bit of an introduction in Ephesians 5. Now, the latter part of this chapter and going into chapter 6, a lot specifically about marriage and family and child training and so forth. But Paul begins this chapter by saying this in verse 1, be therefore followers of God as dear children and walk in love as Christ also hath loved us and hath given himself for us an offering and a sacrifice to God for a sweet-smelling savor. He says, therefore, based on what went before, and we'll look probably maybe next week a little more to the latter part of chapter 4 to see what Paul is referencing here, but he says, be ye therefore followers of God as dear children, and walk in love, as Christ also hath loved us and hath given himself for us an offering and a sacrifice to God for a sweet-smelling savor. And now he begins to give warnings, instructions. He says, but fornication and all uncleanness or covetousness, let it not be once named among you as become a saint, neither filthiness nor foolish talking nor jesting, which are not convenient, but rather giving of thanks. For this ye know, that no whoremonger, nor unclean person, nor covetous man, who is an idolater, hath any inheritance in the kingdom of God, of Christ and of God. Let no man deceive you with vain words. For because of these things cometh the wrath of God upon the children of disobedience. Be ye not, therefore, partakers with them. And we're going to stop there after verse 7. And we'll go further in this next week. But I want you to think with the things that Paul warned these first century believers about. These men and women who had been saved, many of them out of a pagan lifestyle. Some of them out of an orthodox Jewish religion. Warning them. Excuse me. But fornication and all uncleanness or covetousness. Excuse me, I have to take a little drink there from my throat there. But fornication and all uncleanness or covetousness, these things that he warned against absolutely define modern culture. And ladies and gentlemen, the sad thing is, the tragic thing, the nauseating thing is that this is accepted as a norm, often in Christian circles. But it is certainly unchristlike. Fornication and uncleanness and covetousness, these are hallmarks of a culture in decay, of a society on a downward spiral. And if anything would identify the basic culture of modern America, it is these things. And then he says, verse 4, neither filthiness, nor foolish talking, nor jesting, which are not convenient, but rather giving of thanks. And I tell you today, whether it's verbally, in person, through social media, or some other form of communication, men and women alike seem to be possessed with a need, a desire, or whatever, to just talk filthy, to be foolish in their talking, to be continually joking about things that God doesn't joke about. Our God is not without humor. Our God is not without us having happiness and joy. But there's so many things today that we make fun of, we make light of. To us, it seems to be no big issue, but it's deeply offensive to the heart of God. And we wonder why our sons and daughters mock us when we try to get them to serve God. We try to get them to believe, hey, they've seen you and I. They've seen our untoward behavior. They've seen our uncomely actions, and they think to themselves, well, if mom and dad do this, or other people, leaders in the church do this, why should I try to be holy? Why should I try to serve the Lord? Well, we should desire to serve the Lord and want to please the Lord because of what Christ did for us at Calvary's cross. Christ died for your sin. He died for my sin. The just for the unjust. The holy for the unholy, the strong for the weak, the pure for the filthy. He exchanged his righteousness for the filth and the filthy robes of our sin. And when we believe upon him, he gives us the grace and the power to become the sons of God and to live for him. We're going to dig deeper next week into this matter of culture of Christ. And I'm going to share with you three statements that we will build upon in the days and weeks to come of how God can help us build foundations for a strong family faith. God bless you. I hope you have a wonderful week ahead in the Lord.
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This is Pastor David Muncy Weiss from Chambers Baptist Church here in Chambers, Arizona. I'd like to invite you to join us this Sunday for Sunday school at 10 a.m., our worship service at 11 a.m., our evening service at 5:30, or our Wednesday night Bible study at 6 p.m. Our church website is chambersbaptist.org. 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
1: Welcome to Science, Scripture, and Salvation, a radio ministry of the Institute for Creation Research. In this program, we want to encourage you in your Christian faith by showing how scientific evidence supports the Bible, particularly the Genesis account. The book of Genesis lays the foundation for all matters addressed in the rest of the Bible: the nature of God, His sovereignty in creation, man's purpose, sin, marriage, family, and why we need a Savior are all introduced and explained in Genesis. When we see that the first and most foundational book of the Bible can be trusted in all matters, including science, it builds confidence in the rest of the inspired Word all the way to Revelation. Joining us on today's show is Dr. Tim Clary, geologist and research associate with the Institute for Creation Research. Here's Dr. Clary.
2: Today, we're going to talk about the true age of the Hawaiian Islands. If you study the secular textbooks, they'll talk about the Hawaiian Islands, you know, vary between 5 million years old to about, you know, modern 1 million years old, 2 million years old, all these different things. Are they really that old? Let's look at what the rocks really show. And what the geology actually does imply is that the Hawaiian Islands were much, much younger than they're portrayed to be. Hawaiian Islands themselves formed because there seemed to be some sort of a hot spot. And that's what the secular world has described as a mantle plume that comes up from deep in the Earth's mantle that kind of spews out a lot of anomalously high amounts of basaltic lava, very thin, watery type lava that pours out across the land. And this is often called Pohoiohoia lava. And in Hawaii, that's where the term came from. But it's also found in Iceland. It's found in places across the continents. Wherever you have this basaltic black lava that pours out, it's generally not very explosive. It just kind of pours out in almost rivers of lava. But these rivers of lava built up very, very quickly, I feel, in the course of the flood. And so I don't really believe the age dates that they come up with for Hawaii, saying they're 5 million years old, 3 million years old, because the geology doesn't support those dates. And those dates are always based on assumptions that we can't verify. They assume that they can project dates, things they measure now, back for millions of years in the past. And there's no way to go back in time and see these things. But God has revealed to us through His Word, He has revealed to us that there was a flood. There was a global flood. And that much of the geology we see, including the geology of the Hawaiian Islands, all formed during the flood. So we have one witness. And unfortunately, the secular world ignores that and tosses God's word out and doesn't believe the historical accuracy of His word. But if you believe His word, you see a lot about Hawaii showing it's very, very young. The plates of the earth are kind of busted up into 20 or so plates. There's about 7 major plates of the earth. This includes the crust and the uppermost part of the mantle, and they seem to move around and jostled around. Most of these seem to have broken and formed during the flood period itself when the fountains of the deep broke open. And so you have these plates that started to move very rapidly during the flood. And as the Pacific Plate was forming, which is today one of the largest plates, as the Pacific Plate was forming, somewhere along late in the time of the movement of the plate, you started these Hawaiian Islands forming. And they started popping up, making this big trail of volcanoes across the ocean. And so geologists can map out this trail, almost like a trail of breadcrumbs, that are older, working their way to the youngest. But the secular world says these are millions of years old, but again, we will examine what the geology really shows, and you'll see there's a different answer to this. So the plates today are moving a few centimeters per year, but during the flood period, we believe the rocks and the earth supports, the plates were moving much more rapidly at meters per second. So you're looking at yards per second of movement, a vast difference in velocity during the flood, and then now what we see today is really just

0: residual movement. The Hawaiian Islands seem to have formed in what's called the Hawaiian hotspot, where this mantle plume, this melt material, high plume of high heat, almost like a candle, burned up through the crust. And as the plate moved over that mantle, it burned a hole, increasingly moving along as that plate moved. So the older volcanoes are moved further and further away from the current hotspot. So today, the current hotspot sits over the Big Island. That's where all the activity is. But in the past, it was underneath the other islands, but the plates have moved off that and moved these volcanoes away. So if you look at a map today, you can see the Hawaiian Islands, and then they trail off into the Hawaiian Ridge, which are mostly seamounts below the surface of the ocean, and all the way up to the Emperor Ridge. It runs all the way up almost to the Aleutians. So there's a long history here during the flood of when these Hawaiian Islands formed. And today we just see the end result. So Hawaii is kind of in the middle of the Ring of Fire. You hear about the Ring of Fire around the Pacific. There's trenches and subduction zones all the way around in every direction. And so Hawaii is susceptible to tsunamis from any of those areas, but it's also susceptible to earthquakes in itself, because the magma underneath that hotspot sometimes creates sizable earthquakes on the ranges of fives and sixes on the Richter scale. But keep in mind, Hawaii is not a subduction zone volcano. It's completely different chemistry, so it's not explosive like Mount St. Helens. It doesn't explode and kill thousands of people potentially. Hawaiian Islands are the only islands where you can actually go to the island when it's erupting and watch it erupt. Whereas most volcanoes like Pompeii or Mount Vesuvius at the destroyed Pompeii or Mount St. Helens, those you run away from. You want to be miles and miles away. The Hawaiian Islands generally are not very explosive, and because the difference in chemistry and the difference in the plate setting of what is a hotspot versus a subduction zone volcano.
1: 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Dr. Clary will have more on this important topic in a moment.
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0: We've been talking about the Hawaiian Islands, how the secular world says that they're millions of years old, but yet the geology we're going to talk about here shortly shows that they're only thousands of years old and fit exactly with what the Bible says. But when they come up with these age dates, you know, who can argue with them? Well, let's take a look. There's two worldviews we have to worry about. One is if we believe that God's word is truth, we believe that the earth was made in 6 days and there was a global flood, whereas the secular world believes something called uniformitarianism, where they think everything continues as it always has, just like they see today. So they project these really slow plate movement rates into the past for millions and millions of years. So they believe the Hawaiian Islands are millions of years old, partly for that reason and partly because of their age dates, which, as we talked about in their first segment, are based on a lot of assumptions that can't be verified. So we're going to assume that God's word is truth and look at the Hawaiian Islands. What do we really see? We're going to embrace the historical record. Creation scientists like myself, we believe that God's word is true. And the evolutionary scientists, they reject that historical record, and they have to substitute in speculation and assumptions instead. So let's look at three clues to the age of the Hawaiian Islands that we can observe. If you go there, if you get a chance to go there and go to the Hawaiian Islands, you can look around and look for these three things. One is waterfalls. There's lots and lots of waterfalls on all the islands across Hawaii. Well, how do waterfalls fit in? We'll talk about that in just a minute. The second thing we're going to talk about is the extensive lava layers. Layers on top of layers on top of layers on top of layers. And that also has implications for the age of these lavas. And finally, we look at erosion rates. To me, this is the most compelling information that's been tabulated since around 1900. The erosion rates on Hawaii tell us a lot about the age of the Hawaiian Islands and how they cannot be millions of years old. So let's look at waterfalls a little bit. But again, we're going to assume the Bible is true and that the rocks are real. We can actually go touch the rocks. So we're going to look at these rocks and see what the rocks really show. And again, the first thing is the waterfalls. If you looked at waterfalls on Hawaii, you go to any of the islands you want, you'll see waterfalls where the water drops off these cliffs, these sharp, steep areas across Hawaii. And if the Hawaiian Islands are really millions of years old, they should actually be smoothed out. There shouldn't be any of these big steps, like going down a series of steps. they should all be smooth, more like a ramp. And these geologists, the secular geologists, have studied landforms for many, many years. The older, more mature landforms always seem to be smooth by erosion, whereas all the Hawaiian islands still show extensive amounts of cliffs and waterfalls, implying that they're actually youthful and not as old as they're made out to be. You can observe waterfalls across the islands of Kauai. You can see in the backdrop of Jurassic Park, they show some of the Hawaiian islands. You can see these waterfalls going down. You can go to the Big Island. You can look at lots of different volcanoes there. Akaka Falls is one of the biggest falls there. And it just drops off and goes down hundreds of feet from a cliff all the way straight down. So all these cliffs shouldn't really be there. The next thing is the extensive layers of lava. We see layer upon layer upon layer of lava with no evidence of erosion in between. We see no evidence of V-shaped valleys and gouges and gorges carved in between each layer upon layer. If these layers are really deposited thousands of years apart or millions of years apart, as the secular world implies, there should be extensive erosion in between. If we go to Waimea Canyon, for example, on Kauai, you can look out across this vast area and see lava layer upon lava layer upon lava layer, as if they were deposited just like bricks in a building, one right on top of each other, with very little time in between. Where are all the gorges? Where are all the rivers? Where are all the cuts? You can go to Makaha Valley on the Big Island, see the same thing. Drive all around Hawaii, you see layers of lava. This is similar to what we see in the Grand Canyon. We see layer upon layer upon layer of sediment with no evidence of erosion in between. Flat planar deposits that go across vast areas of the island. And just like we see flat planar deposits across vast areas of the Grand Canyon, implying these things were deposited very, very rapidly. The secular world tries to say in the Grand Canyon there's 12 million years between layers, but yet they see perfectly flat layers in between. No evidence of erosion. So the same thing is true in Hawaii. We can actually see modern erosion taking place on modern eruptions. Eruptions that happened in the 1990s, for example, that went across the roads in the Big Island. We see immediately those lavas are breaking up, plants are growing, erosions occurring within just a few decades. Where's all that erosion when you look at the lava layers? It's not there. So it implies that there was very, very rapid layer upon layer upon layer of lava that poured out very quickly, just like the Bible says. The islands formed quickly during the flood. Our third and final thing are the erosion rates. The erosion rates have been studied since 1900, and over 70% of the beaches across Kauai, Oahu, and Maui are eroding at up to 6 feet per year, averaging 0.4 feet per year. So if you have 0.4 feet per year, it doesn't seem like a lot, but if you multiply that by a million years, you get 76 miles. 76 miles would wipe out almost all the islands of Hawaii. So the islands are claimed to be millions of years old based on age dates, but the geology doesn't support that. The geology with the waterfalls and the cliffs that are still there, the extensive lava layers with no erosion in between, and the erosion rates we're seeing today imply the Hawaiian islands are very, very young. If they're only 4,500 years old, like the Bible tells us, the islands should only have about a third of a mile of erosion, so they should still be there. So fortunately, the Bible is true. Fortunately, the Hawaiian islands are still there, still a place we can go visit, and the erosion rates tell us that the Hawaiian Islands are, in fact, very, very young.
1: 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What happened to the dinosaurs? 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

0: Then the waitress makes you nervous with slow, sorry service, 'cause she's wore out.
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Welcome to The Way Wherein We Should Go with Pastor Andy Magnarella, BBC, TKD.com, Bethel Baptist Church, Keycoats, Moby, Arizona, Hopi Indian Reservation. Ruin in Disguise, Portraits and Principles by Anthony Comstock. Secretary of the Society for the Suppression of Vice, New York City. The labor of a day will not build up a virtuous habit on the lines of an old and vicious character, by Buckminster. The folly of youth is oftentimes the ruin of future prosperity. The psalmist of old cried out because of the effect in after years of the sin of his youth. Ephraim smote upon his thigh and cried out bitterly because of the curse flowing from the sins of his youth. Job said, "Thou writest bitter things against me and makest me to inherit the sins of my youth." The sins of youth, or to use a common expression, the sowing of wild oats in youthful days, brought a harvest of bitterness in the lives of these men of old. It is not my purpose in this article to discuss the causes that have led to the decay of cities, fortresses, or castles, nor search for the secret that has overturned nations in the past. Rather, we discuss the work of destruction to health and morals that is going on in our very midst. And of course, he hits some main things as we go through here, and it's all very good. But as I was reading this, of course, I remembered Rome. They say Rome was a world power, obviously. It reigned from forever to forever, and nobody could stand against it until there was open homosexuality in the streets. They got so comfortable, they got so rich, they got so whatever. They had open homosexuality in their streets. And after that, God destroyed them. Somebody else came along and wiped them off the face of the earth. And it's no longer a world power. Hey, world powers, even a nation can be destroyed if it gets into sin. By the way, America, watch out. There's sodomy in the streets. There's lesbianism in the streets. There's transvestites. There's you name it. America's not going to be a world power for long. As a matter of fact, it loses it all the time. With our current president, it's coming back again. But between that and whether or not we stand for Israel, America flirts with utter destruction. Topples nations and cities. Rather, we discuss the work of destruction to health and morals that is going on in our very midst. The lives of men, like the history of cities and nations in the past, are for our example, instruction, and warning. We need not go back to ancient history, however, to ascertain the cause of decay and destruction that is going on about us. We must look facts, unpleasant though they be, in the face. We must take the world today as it is, not as we wish it were. People who live in our large cities and are actively engaged in the busy world of manufacture, trade, and commerce are making life a rapid transit and are being whirled along at a pace that kills. A fair illustration of the nerve-grinding process may be witnessed during the business hours at any of the stock, produce, manufacturing, or mercantile exchanges where the transactions embracing thousands of dollars of stock or produce are opened with a shout and closed with a nod of the head or gesture of the hand from the party fortunate enough in the confusion to catch the seller's eye. Fortunes amounting to millions of dollars are made in a few brief years by sharp and unscrupulous men. But these fortunes cannot bring peace, happiness, and security into the home. They oftentimes smother conscience and torture the soul.
Wealth and position cannot prevent death from entering the home, nor curb the appetite for strong drink and unclean living. Too often, wealth is misapplied to furnish those things which an inherited appetite suggests, or which an unhallowed passions and taste crave and demand. For every effect there stands a cause. For every harvest there has been a seed sowing. What is the cause today of the downfall and ruin of so many youth? What is the cause of so many scandals in high life? Why are there so many houses of prostitution and dives in our great cities, and why are they steadily on the increase? If diphtheria appears in a tenement house, if a case of yellow fever or smallpox is discovered in the community, immediately the health officers seek to quarantine the disease and discover its source. In like manner, let us look for the cause of the moral leprosy existing in our land. Our young men and maidens are falling like autumn leaves upon every side of us. Many are stricken down by a contagion that destroys character, blasts future prospects of happiness, and mortgages the soul to the devil. Much of the sorrow and misery, squalor and want, moral leprosy and sin that now curse the human race and are leading so many to ruin and destruction is to be charged up to the four great crime breeders of the day: intemperance, gambling, evil reading, and infidelity. The first three, like marauding guerrillas scattering missiles of death, are destroying thousands and tens of thousands. Their victims are struck down in the homes of the wealthy and through all grades in society to the hovels of the most wretched. Sons and daughters are stricken with a moral pestilence in the home. Guardians and parents are mourning over the loss of their children. Parents' hearts are broken, and schools, seminaries, and colleges are disgraced by the discoveries of evil growing out of debauched minds. Many evils sting to death in secret, while others stalk forth in open day. The policy shop, lottery office, gambling hell, pool room, and racetrack gambling receive the patronage of some so-called respectable men and are allowed by a deadened public conscience to conduct their business in open day in defiance of law, order, and morals. Intoxicating liquor is on tap in the land. Collected into one stream and allowed to flow into one river, it would almost outrival Niagara's mighty flow. Evil reading is the miasma of the moral atmosphere, which poisons the soul. Much of it is disseminated, broadcast, and frequently enters the home where children dwell with the tacit consent of the parent. And by the way, this gets into talking about how children write it out and pass it around and different things like that. Of course, now with cell phones and different things like that, it's everywhere. It's everywhere, everywhere, everywhere, everywhere, everywhere. By the way, your children probably shouldn't have cell phones. Your children probably shouldn't have Facebook. Facebook and YouTube, although I am a part of both of them, are usually very bad places to be. There's all kinds of ads. There's all kinds of stalkers on YouTube. Even if you're on something that's clean, lots of times there's bad ads. Because we do things in YouTube and stuff and try to reach out, and we have our YouTube channel and stuff and try to have a clean family atmosphere there, we produce no ads or put any additional ads onto our YouTube channel. I don't know what YouTube does, if they do ads or not on our YouTube channel, but a lot of YouTube is wicked. Wicked, wicked, wicked. And it just pops it up right in front of them. And TikTok and different things like that. Oh, they watch the kids' channels, wicked too. Hey, it's everywhere. You have the right to go through what your children have. We did a message on children and the Heavenly Father. Our Heavenly Father went through his character traits and different things like that. Hey, the Heavenly Father is all-knowing. He knows everything. He pays attention to everything.
Hey, just because you're a parent doesn't mean your child can say, I have my privacy and you're not allowed in, or you're not allowed in this drawer, or you're not allowed under this bed, or you're not allowed in my phone, or you're not allowed to whatever, or you're not allowed with me and my friend. And we're supposed to say, okay, because I want to show you that I love you, I'm going to do whatever you say, even though you're obviously hiding the most wicked poison that could possibly be and that will destroy you for eternity. But go ahead, I'm going to be a loving parent. No, love is correcting in truth. No, look at everything, look at everything. Husband, it doesn't matter if it's your children or your wife, you're responsible. And you should have free rein of the house, and your wife should have free rein of your stuff. The computer, the phone, whatever it may be. Every now and then, or it used to be, it's not so much anymore. I haven't had to. Do you want me to delete it? If it was even just an innocent game or something, do you want me to delete it? Do you want it gone? If you want it gone, I'll delete it. Tell your spouse. Ask them honestly. Be willing to take anything, remove anything, get rid of anything if your spouse thinks it's awkward or whatever. Outside of a very limited circle of earnest, devoted, and heroic men and women who have supported the work of the New York Society for the Suppression of Vice for the last score of years, there are very few in the community who have any idea of the blasting influences and the appalling effects flowing from the devil's printing press. Many of the books are of a character so degrading that no human mind can be brought into contact with them without feeling a shock, while imagination receives an indelible stain that nothing but the grace of God can remove. Many of these publications reach innocent children and youth without the knowledge of parent or teacher. The bloom of youth fades, the eyes become sunken and lusterless, the spirit is broken, the will becomes paralyzed, the conscience seared, the heart hardened, and the soul damned by these corroding influences, which, like wild beasts of prey, are hunting our children in secret to destroy them. 229 different books, many of them of the vilest possible character, have been published in this country during the last half century. Thousands are published daily in this country now. Like a moral pestilence, they have swept over the land. Many and many a home has been shrouded in misery. Many a young life quenched because of the fatal stab that has come through the tainted pages of such publications. The catalogs of schools, colleges, and seminaries have been collected by these moral cancer planters, and the names of innocent boys and girls thus obtained have first been used to send the circulars and advertisements of the party first obtaining them. And then these name and addresses are sold as a matter of merchandise to other scoundrels in order that they too may bid for the moral purity of these innocent ones by sending their advertisement of corrupt enterprises to defraud and ruin. The New York Society for the Suppression of Vice have seized more than 1 million of names and post office addresses found in possession of persons raided or arrested by them. Again, schools and seminaries are invaded by miscreants who copy with a pen some short sketch from a foul book or some poem or doggerel of a filthy character, and then getting it into the hands of one bad boy or debased girl, a whole school will be defiled. A young lad a few weeks ago was found in an institute with some of the foulest pictures, which he was in the act of showing to a number of his schoolmates when detected. Another institute of learning was visited by the agent of the Society for the Suppression of Vice, and every boy in the school had or had had the vilest possible matter, copies of which had been made by boys and girls and passed from one to the other until,
Not only all the boys, but a portion of the girls had been infected with this deadly virus. One incident brought to the writer's attention. A young man, one of seven children, his father a minister, was found with 21 varieties of these matters, which he had been copying with his own hand and sending to boys in a school on the Hudson. When his father's attention was called to the fact that his son had possession of these things, some of which he had had for a period of 7 years, with tears streaming down his furrowed cheeks, he said, "This explains it all. This explains why Willie is not converted. All of his brothers and sisters have been brought into the fold of Christ except him. We have prayed in the classroom, at the prayer meeting, and the family altar for his conversion, but nothing would seem to touch him." But nothing would seem to touch him. Vice. Vice, it gets a hold and it doesn't let go. And by the way, vice isn't worth your salvation. Vice is not worth you not accepting Jesus Christ as your God and as your Savior and being able to spend eternity in heaven and being thrust into hell for eternity because you had to see one more dirty picture or read one more dirty thing or watch one more dirty show or hang out with one more dirty boy or girl. It's not worth vice. And by the way, it's a vast misrepresentation of what marriage is. You say, how do you know? I was caught up in it. Praise the Lord, I was saved young, but as a teenager, I started chasing what the eyes could see, and I wanted to see it all. Thankfully, most of it I don't remember. Every now and then, a dark cloud oversheds my mind, and a memory of it comes back. And I tell you what, it hurts marriage. It hurts future. It hurts reality. It hurts what relationship is. It hurts what husband and wife is. It hurts what family is. All it does is it creates desire, desire, and lust, and lust, and lust can never be fulfilled. Solomon had 1,000 ladies at his command, 700 wives, 300 concubines. I bet you he would have had more too. I'm going right now for church. We're going to start doing on your clothes, say it for you, on modesty. Hey, girls, there's no need to show it off. Hey, if you get that popular boy by showing off your what God gave you, then once that boy has it and he's satisfied with it, he'll throw you in the ditch and he'll go to somebody else. And he'll go to somebody else, and he'll go to somebody else, and he'll go to the whorehouse, and he'll go to the computer, and he'll go to the TV, and he'll go to the phone, and he'll go to everything else. And you'll be wondering why inside yourself you're not enough for that young man. It's because he can never be satisfied. You gave him his lust, and now he just keeps on keeping on. By the way, God gives a marriage so that things can continually be satisfied. One time never satisfies. One time never quenches. One time just makes you a little less hungry for a few hours. Just a little less hungry for a few hours. Only in the sanctity of marriage, where a man loves and takes care of a woman, and the woman takes care of her man the way that she should, is a prolonged satisfaction of the needs that arouse in the flesh. Hey, one time's not going to do it. Going steady with somebody's not going to do it. Hey, girls, don't fall into it. Hey, if he listened to you or he was nice to you or he talked to you when nobody else would, you don't owe him anything. Keep yourself covered. Hey, wear a dress. Wear loose-fitting clothing. Don't show anything off. In one of the books that I've been reading and taking notes on, they said once the lady, queen, I think it was in England,
introduced the miniskirt, who was a vile, vile lady. She said she invented the miniskirt so that men would know she was willing to do evil with them at any time of day or night. That's what she was advertising. That's why she did it. She was advertising that with almost anybody out there. They say once those mini skirts hit the market, within that year, there was a 68% rise in rape. It had been declining for years, steadily. But once more flesh was shown, there was more rape. Hey, you do not want to incite passion inside of men. The Bible tells men not to look at a woman. And the Bible tells ladies, or let's see, you go vice versa, tells men not to touch a woman, and tells ladies to cover it up so that men don't have to see it. Girls go by touch. Men go by sight. By the way, boys, you don't need to touch a girl. If a girl comes over and sits close to you and rubs herself against you and puts her hand on your leg or whatever different stuff, even though they're just being friendly, that hug, that, keep your hands off of her. Keep your hands off of her unless she's your wife. You've got no business touching her. Ruth, have I not charged the young men not to touch thee? Do not touch. Don't incite in. Don't make her passions go wild, and she shouldn't make your passions go wild. She shouldn't dress naked. She should dress modest and covered. All they do is look at my chest. All they do is look at my body. You want them to look. Cover up. Force them to look at your face. Force them to realize who you are and your personality, not just what the body desires. All of that's good and holy in marriage, but it's not for any dog. Modesty, clothing, it's important. Again, the blood and thunder story papers are breeding youthful criminals. Many and many a boy who has been arrested for larceny, dishonesty, highway robbery, or for murder has traced his downfall to the fascinations and allurements of the half-dime novel or boy and girl story paper of modern days. And let me say this, and maybe I'll pause and continue on in the next one. Hey, just because it's on TV doesn't mean you have to watch it. Just because it's in a book doesn't mean you have to read it. Just because it's on the news and the news is always on doesn't mean you need to listen to it. Hey, people in the world were so shocked by the evil of the world that the news started printing it all the time, and then people watched it. People had to find out what was going on in the world, what evil was happening, what this was happening. News and wickedness and news of the wickedness has become so commonplace and so worldwide, you know what it does? It creates an appetite. I wonder what'll happen if I do this. I wonder how'll happen if I'll be like this. I'll teach people to respect me. I'll teach people to remember my name. I'll teach people to fear me. I wonder if my parents will love me if I. And the imaginations of the wickedness of the book come to reality. Hey, you don't need to feed yourself with the wickedness of the world. Think on things that are pure, unjust, holy. Yes, be warned of it. Yes, be aware of it. Yes, set your guard up against it and train your family against it. Don't feed your mind every moment of every day with it. You're just going to fall into destruction, or your teenagers or your young child will. Bethel Baptist Church, BBC, TKD.com, Pastor Andy signing off.

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0: helpers an easy path. In fact, he told his disciples that the world would hate them. He sent them out as sheep among wolves. Jesus' words came true in the life of the apostles, and they're still coming true today in the lives of his followers around the world. 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
1: 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My name is Todd Nettleton, and we are in our studio today in Bartlesville, Oklahoma, with Ken Bitgood. He is the founder and the president of the Digital Bible Society. 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
2: Thank you, Todd. It's a blessing to be here. It's an honor.
1: I know in your personal story, you didn't set out to start a worldwide ministry. The Lord sort of called you to that. Maybe give us a little bit of your background, and then how did Digital Bible Society get started?
2: I grew up kind of well-off America. I grew up in California, moved to Arizona, had a very powerful salvation experience about age 17 back in the 70s. During that time, I was deeply privileged to have people who actually discipled me. And by that, they taught me, first of all, if you're going to be a disciple, if you want to follow Christ and not backslide, you need to live in the Word. And I didn't know what that meant, but they said, well, here's what you do. You need to, I mean, it was the 70s, right? And they said, here's what you need to do. You need to go out and you need to buy yourself an auto-reverse car stereo, 12-volt stereo. Put it in your house, hook it up with a transformer, and then you need to get these audio Bible tapes and listen to them day and night. And you can't stop because the Word says in Psalm 1, blessed is the man who's delights in the law of the Lord and meditates on it day and night. So you're supposed to listen to it day and night. So being, you know, a 17, 18-year-old influential kid, I thought, okay, that's what it means to be a Christian. I need to live in the Word. I need to put it inside of me. And so there was this tape lending library in Tucson, Arizona, actually provided by Faith Comes By Hearing, that group. And I just checked out tapes and started listening to the scriptures day and night like I was supposed to. I was just told to. But what happened over the months and over the years is the Word of God started just to abide in my life and transform my life. And I experienced the power of living in God's Word. Something I recommend to this people day, you know, to this day, just immerse yourself in the scriptures. There's power in God's Word. Jesus says, you know, the words that I speak unto you, they are spirit and they are life. And he came that we would have life, and that life is in his Word. And I experienced that as a young man, and it changed my life.
1: And with the technology we have today, we're going to talk about that. You don't have to buy a car stereo anymore and wire it up in your house.
2: No, like, you like, don't. You sure don't.
1: You can have this in your pocket all the time.
2: It's easier than ever.
1: So fast forward, how did you come to begin Digital Bible Society?
2: I wanted to go into the ministry. I wanted to be like a mission aviation pilot or something. I wanted to be a missionary. I wanted to work with someone like Voice of the Martyrs, you know, and be part of going into all the world. But the Lord led me in a different direction. And it was really tough for me, but he actually led me to become an air traffic controller in Houston, Texas. And I started learning programming and web design back in the 90s, the 80s and the 90s. I used that and other things. I became kind of a computer enthusiast and was programming Bible software, starting with the Apple II computer.
1: Wow.
2: I had a very good friend who was actually significant in the Chinese house movement. His name was Hong Sit, and he was married to Amy, who is the daughter of a very famous Chinese man called Leland Wang. Your visitors may know him. He's actually the one that brought Watchman Nee to the Lord and discipled him. So we're coming from that heritage, but they had just adopted us as friends. But one day in December of the year 2000, I got a phone call from them because I was helping them with their computer and tech stuff. They're doing missions. I got this phone call and says, we have a missionary who's come out of China. He's been there for 30 years. And he is wanting to scan a commentary set off of my bookshelves. He wants to scan Matthew Henry's commentary, all six volumes, and put them on CD and take them to China. And we're hoping that maybe you could help him do that or set him up for that.
1: Wow.
2: And if you know the commentary, it's about 24 or 30 inches of paper.
1: Wow.
2: You know? And I said, why would he do that? Doesn't he know that those are already digitized? Doesn't he know about Bible software? And I said, let me meet with him. So I met with him.

0: began showing him all the different Bible software of the time, you know, PC Study Bible and Logos had just come out. And he just begins weeping loudly in the restaurant at the amount of resources that we had in English while he had nothing in Chinese. And so what does he want to do being, you know, Chinese? He wants to make copies of all this American software and go back to China and hand it out, which, of course, was illegal, right? I mean, what would you do?
1: It was illegal in America.
0: Yeah, that's exactly what he said. He said, what do you care about your American copyright laws when we're going to prison and worse for having Bibles in China?
1: Ooh, sobering thought.
0: Sobering indeed. But I didn't know what to do, so I did this. I said, look, I'm a programmer. I know programmers. Why don't we just pray that God will give us something in Chinese? I mean, wouldn't that be better?
1: That'd be better than English anyway.
0: It's exactly right. He said, yeah, it'd be better than nothing. And that's what we have now is nothing. I said, we'll just pray that God will give us Chinese Bibles and maybe people will share permissions and then we'll just put it together in a CD and send you off to China. And so we did, not knowing what we were doing was birthing a ministry that has continued to this day. We're in our 25th year.
1: And since then, it has certainly broadened out from Chinese. I know we've had some conversations about Farsi materials for Iran,
0: we have.
1: Arabic,
0: we
1: other
0: have.
1: Countries. How many languages now is DBS distributing in?
0: On the DBS website with partners in over 400 organizations now who've given us resources, we're able to deliver now in 6,000 languages.
1: Wow.
0: But it was Voice of the Martyrs that was with us. In 2010, we met with a number of groups, and there was like 12 ministries in the room, and Voice of the Martyrs was there.
1: Yeah.
0: We showed what we had done for China and say, you know, it's in our heart to do this someday for Farsi and for Arabic. And VOM was like, well, why don't you get started on it right now? And but don't take 10 years, because we worked 10 years on the Chinese library. And it became, at the time, the premier Christian library for China, going out on CDs, then DVDs, then micro SDs, and going out by the tens of thousands and the millions. And they have just gone out, and it's really made a difference for that year and continues. People still are using it after all these years. It's a library with over 1,000 books and resources and commentaries and music and Canaan hymns. And it's just a wonderful resource. And it's free.
1: It's free?
0: And it's free to copy.
1: Yes. This is the great thing is, hey, not only can you take this, I want you to make more copies. I want you to give it out to anybody who wants a copy. We're talking this week on Voice of the Martyrs Radio with Ken Bitgood. He is the president of the Digital Bible Society. By the way, their website, easy one, DBS, Digital Bible Society, dbs.org. So we'll give you a link also at our website, vomradio.net. You mentioned that idea of giving it out freely and then copying it. And obviously, we're not doing CDs anymore. We don't have to worry about CDs. We can now almost copy it from phone to phone just through the air. How has that changed how rapidly you can get something out?
0: It's evolved very rapidly. I mean, we're in a time right now where more scripture is being translated. It looks like in the next 10 years, the Bible will be translated in just about every language, at least portions of scripture. So we're living
1: Praise
0: in a time
1: Lord.
0: Where we're going to see the gospel of the kingdom preached or published in all the world. There's still a good half of the world that doesn't have access to the internet. They can't afford it. They need to have resources that they can listen to. And, you know, the other half of the world is illiterate. They need to hear the audible word of God, the word of God that's been recorded. It's not enough to give them a paper Bible. They need to hear. For a new generation, they need to see. You know, we have over 5,000 Bible videos available for free download right now on our website in thousands of languages.
1: Wow.
0: So people need to be able to ingest and see and hear the gospel of the kingdom. They need to hear the word of God. And so that's motivating us. That's what drives us and keeps us.
1: Tell me some stories of places that you have seen God's word go in and make a difference in people's lives.
0: In right about the year 2011, we were at a conference in Houston. A man came up to me, he's from Beijing, and he says, oh, yes, you've come out with a new version of Chinese Treasures. He says, this is what put me in jail. And it's like, really?
1: You're like, Thank you, I think.
0: Yeah, so what he had done is he had taken one of these. I mean, you know, a CD was like 20 cents. You know, right. He had taken one of these that someone gave him, and he became a distributor out of Beijing. He said he had made over 30,000 of these, and he was handing them out into churches and pastors because they, you know, making sure right. They had these resources.
1: And that got somebody's attention, obviously.
0: Well, he
1: 30,000 of them.
0: He had 3,000 with him in his car, and he was en route to a secret pastors' conference in China and got busted, and they threw him in jail for 3 years.
1: Oh.
0: But what the interesting thing was, you know, he was visiting in Houston. He says, I'm so glad to see the next version out. You know, may I please have one? And it's like, yeah, you can have as many as you want. He says, no, all I need is one.
1: As we listen to that, those of us in the free world who have, I think I have 7 Bible apps on my phone. I can pull it up anytime I want. I hope that reminds us of our brothers and sisters who don't have that privilege. Like they're praying, Lord, someday allow me to have a Bible. I just want one. Please allow that to happen in my lifetime.
0: That's right. People around the world, they're hungry for God's word, and God's spirit is moving profoundly. Our ministry was significantly helped get started by Voice of the Martyrs, and we're so grateful for that. And we've seen a lot of scripture go out, and we're grateful for you. We're grateful to your listeners, and we want to see more and more because it's just a drop in the bucket right now. I mean, the world is being touched by God's spirit, and they're hungry. Right about 2011, we had 3 men visit our office. It was the strangest thing. They'd come, they said, someone told us that if we came here, that you would give us resources in our language. Well, there were 3 guys. One of them was a grandfather, then his son, and then his grandson. Now, the grandfather had been doing ministry near Veracruz, Mexico for 40 years.
1: Wow.
0: Among a people group called the Totonacs. And his son spoke Spanish and Totonac, and his grandson spoke all 3. He spoke English, Spanish, and Totonac. So he was our translator. And he said, so we've come. Would you please share what you have for us in Totonac? And it's like, I never heard of Totonac. You know, there's almost 1 million of these people in these different variants of Totonac living in the mountains. And so he had been 40 years doing ministry. Now, he had heard that Wycliffe had translated a Bible. Well, we're sitting in my office, and I said, well, let's just see what we can do here. And I going through my catalogs, and I pull up the Jesus film. I said, maybe there's a Jesus film in Totonac. Now, at that time, there was about 1,100 Jesus films. Now there are 2,200 languages. And I pulled it up and said, there's a Jesus film in your language, which means there's got to be a Gospel of Luke. There might even be a Bible. And his reaction was anger. Why has nobody told us? Why has nobody shared this with us? And the work that's been done, I mean, we're standing on the shoulders of so many giants who've gone before, people who've laid their lives down to ensure that the Word of God is translated in these language. What remains now is the delivery of those resources. So I showed that to the Jesus Film executives, and they said, here, we're giving you our entire catalog.
1: Wow.
0: And you know, the Jesus Film, the Gospel of Luke, it's almost word for word. It's just awesome.
1: And so, you say 2,200 languages now available.
0: 2,200 languages, at the Jesus Film website. And we're sharing as many of them with we can too, just ready for download.
1: Obviously, technology has advanced in the 26 years of Digital Bible Society. The other side of that coin is technology has advanced in oppressive countries where Voice of the Martyrs works and where people want Bibles. Is that affecting your work and your ability to distribute Bibles? I think especially of China. I mean, we already talked about China, but the great firewall of China that nothing can get through.
0: Right.
1: Have you had to become an IT security expert in the midst of this work as well? Or how is that impacting what you're trying to do or what you'd like to do?
0: Well, you know, using the internet is extremely important in God's scheme of making sure God's word is accessible. On the other hand, you know, there's real value in having resources that you can put in your pocket. People in China, they're afraid to go on the internet oftentimes. Now, China's a big country.
1: Right.
0: It's just different wherever you are. But people, they don't go on the internet to be a part of God's word. Now, some people are able to get Bibles, you know, through the Three Self Church and others, but it's still tough. But there are other places in the world, like, you know, the northern peninsula of Korea, where it's just so locked down. I mean, if you're caught with anything that resembles scripture, you're off to a concentration camp never to return, and your entire family. So there's just the different aspects of the nations around the world with restrictions. But there are now 30-plus nations of the world that are severely restricting internet access. And yet Christ died for them. Mm-hmm. And he came that he might have life. And his words are life. And they have every right to have the blessing of having God's words living in them, as we do. And so offline resourcing, you know, micro SDs, this is work that VOM has been doing for a long time. You guys are pioneers in this work as well, too. But people need to get access to scriptures. And with you know, the technology of the new age, it makes it virtually free. And then there's great organizations like YouVersion that's just pumping out the word of God in so many ways. And dozens, if not hundreds of websites that are serving God's word. But every nation is different. Every people group has a different need, has a different way to access God's word. And really the answer is the body of Christ being equipped to go into all the world. You know, Jesus did say this. He said, go into all the world and make disciples of all nations. And he said, teaching them to observe all things that I have commanded you. How can you do that without a Bible?
1: Yeah.
0: How can you fulfill the Great Commission and teach people to observe all things that I have commanded you without having a Bible? Their calling is to the body of Christ. Wherever you go, whoever you meet, you can share God's word with them. You'd be amazed how people are so hungry. Even the people that you think are not, once they encounter the word of God, when the Spirit of God moves upon their heart in his word, people come to know him. I mean, that they experience the power of God's salvation. You know, Jesus says, the hour is coming and now is when the dead shall hear the voice of the Son of God, and they that hear shall live. And so his word is going forth. It's growing and multiplying. And God is using digital means to do that. It's a very, very exciting time to be alive.
1: It is a very exciting time to be alive, especially in the missions community, especially in seeing the gospel advance. We're talking this week on Voice of the Martyrs Radio with Ken Bitgood. He is the president of the Digital Bible Society. Again, we'll give you a link to their website where they have all of these resources available on our website in the show notes this week at vomradio.net. Ken, we've talked a little bit about the early days, and we've talked a little bit about the technology today. What are the challenges that you're facing today? What are some of the biggest hurdles as far as the next steps for Digital Bible Society?
0: A lot of the next steps are the same. It's across the board. You know, AI is actually helping significantly with the translation cause. That's a hurdle that's accelerating things like you would not believe. I mean, there are more resources now being created. The hurdle is who will go for me? Who will bring my word to the masses? And it's not just enough to have an internet website. I mean, people need people. Mm-hmm. There needs to be those who are willing to go into the nations of the world. But when you go, you can go equipped. And you don't need to speak the language because you have tools that can cross those barriers now. And I think that's the biggest challenge is that, you know, the harvest is so great. The laborers are so few. And the Lord's telling us, pray. And to your listeners, you know, pray to the Lord of the harvest right now that he'll send forth laborers into his harvest.
1: Amen.
0: And for many of your listeners, you know, they'll probably love to travel or want to travel. You know, when you travel, you can bring God's word with you and change someone's life. And this has happened hundreds and hundreds of times where people will carry an audio player, a solar power audio player loaded with the scripture to a nation where they're going and just go prayerfully, bring two or three or four and prayerfully go. And the Lord will tell you who to give it to, and it transforms their life.
1: Amen.
0: And you know, we're so inundated with so much entertainment and noise and words. And sometimes, as Jesus said, those type of things will enter in, and sometimes they'll choke the word, and we won't experience or we won't know the power of his word because we're so inundated with so many others, you know. But there are people around the world, and I wish I had hours to tell you story after story after story. When they hear and they receive God's word, there's transformation that happens. And it's the most beautiful thing. It's one of the most beautiful things to see and witness the power of God's word.
1: And there is so much hunger, just as a new believer had that hunger to listen and to be in God's word. There is that hunger all over the world among people who are following Jesus. Ken, as we finish up, I always try to equip listeners to pray. And so as we think about the ministry of Digital Bible Society, as we think about the efforts of the Bible Access List, what are some ways that our listeners can pray this week?
0: First of all, for protection around this, because the enemy fights this. I believe that the enemy fights the word of God growing and multiplying just about more than anything else, because it causes so much damage to his kingdom.
1: Yep.
0: I mean, it transfers people from the kingdom of darkness to the kingdom of light. So please pray for that. Pray that God will give us clarity, and pray that God will send laborers into the harvest. What is being highlighted is something we knew, but now we know it more than ever, that the need is far greater than we realized. I mean, we're talking about the word of God that is so essential, but yet if there are people who are willing to go, people who are willing to support, this is not unthinkable that the word of God would have Bibles, especially in the digital age.
1: Mm-hmm.
0: And so pray for us. Pray that he'll send us as laborers into the harvest. Pray for our safety. Pray for our funding, our organizations. All of them are owing. We're in need of funding, and we're in need of partnership, and we're in need of help.
1: Well, we will have VOM Radio listeners praying this week. I know I get emails from them. They write down what we say. They pray for it. I think back, Ken, to that 17, 18-year-old kid with a wired-up car stereo in his house listening to the Bible all the time. I don't think that young man could have envisioned all that you have lived through and done and seen in the years since then. Pretty amazing how God allows us to be involved in his work, and sometimes surprises us with how he allows us.
0: It's true. We're able to do more than we ever dreamed of, but that's not what keeps us awake. What we're realizing is that our efforts are just a drop in the bucket of what is needed. I mean, there's a world, whole wide world with 8 billion people, and 4, 5, 6 billion of them, they've never heard the gospel of the kingdom.
1: Yep.
0: And so our efforts, it's like, you know, we're meager as they are, but it's a drop in the bucket. And it's like, oh, Lord, God, would you send laborers into your harvest? Because we know that the Lord is longing. The Lord is looking out right now at the harvest of the world with longing and yearning and desire, because he knows the need. He knows each one of them by name, and he died for them. And it's about that. It's about the gospel of the kingdom.
1: Amen.
0: And you know, we've come a long way, but there's so many that haven't heard.
1: There's still a long way to go, and I want to encourage you to pray. Pray for the Lord to send workers into the harvest. And again, you can connect with Digital Bible Society. 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So if you have neighbors, if you have classmates, if you have coworkers, maybe English is not their heart language, you could probably find something in their heart language on the Digital Bible Society website. Ken, thank you for your ministry. 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
0: It's been a pleasure. Thank you, Todd.
1: You've been listening to the Voice of the Martyrs Radio. 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And make sure you're back with us next week. Every week we get to talk about what God is doing around the world. 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And we celebrate the goodness of God and the way he allows us to be involved in his kingdom work. 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

How do you do? Big city kids who want to survive soon learn the code of the streets, which is simple but very unforgiving. You hurt me and I hurt you. Well, the man in this story lived according to the code of the streets, even though it brought death to his doorstep and nearly destroyed him. He lives by a different code now, ever since his heart and mind and life were unshackled.

0: Go on and get to bed.
1: It's too hot, Ma. Can I sleep out here on the floor?
0: I guess so. But don't you turn on that TV now. You hear?
1: I won't. Sure is quiet tonight. Never heard it so quiet.
0: Get to sleep now.
1: Good night, Ma.
0: Night.
1: Man, it's so quiet. Whoa! What was that?
2: Oh. That sounded like an explosion right outside.
1: David?
2: Watch out, Corey. Oh, man. It's my car. Somebody bombed my car. I'll kill him.
1: Who did it, David?
2: I know who did it, and I'm gonna get him. Where's my gun?
3: 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The porch light has been burning since 1877, a beacon to hungry, hurting souls, offering food, clean clothing, and a safe place to sleep, and all without charge. The helping hand doesn't end there, however. Medical and dental care, classes and counseling give street people hope and the chance to start fresh. Many who come to Pacific Garden Mission find a friend for life and can say with the psalmist, "For thou hast been a shelter for me and a strong tower from the enemy." Now for broadcast around the earth, here's program number 2535 in the series Unshackled, the program that makes you face yourself and think.
0: So, you think it was Justin who bombed your car?
2: Had to be, Ma. He was mad about that stolen car.
1: What stolen car?
0: Eat your breakfast, Corey.
2: He took me for a ride in a car that was stolen. I didn't know it. The cops asked me about it later, and I said it belonged to Justin. He blamed me for giving him his name.
1: But you didn't know?
2: Don't matter. You never tell on your friends.
1: Or your enemies.
2: That's right. Trouble comes, you gotta suck it up.
1: David, you gonna get Justin for bombing your car?
2: Oh, yeah.
3: Most of us don't live in a world of vengeance, but the man in our story did. He was just a child when his brother's car was firebombed in the night, teaching him the code of the streets, where only the strong survive. He learned all his lessons the hard way, so he's telling his story now to teach others how to be strong. This is the true story of Corey Bush, right now on Unshackled.
1: I was the baby of the family with four older brothers and one sister. We lived in Chicago, where Mom and Daddy both worked hard to support their rowdy kids. Mom was a teacher and Daddy was captain for a security agency working nights. I guess you could say I was a mama's boy early on, but my brothers always pushed me around to make sure I didn't stay that way. I learned about bullies when I started school and met Riley. He was huge.
4: What's your name?
1: Corey Bush.
4: Get in the bathroom now, all three of you. Hurry up before the teacher come back. Get down on your knees and put your right hand over your chest. Now, repeat after me.
1: With that ritual, we became members of his gang and had to pay dues. The Make Riley Happy Foundation. I began stealing from my mother to keep him off my back. One night, while I studied at home, I was so worried about Riley, I couldn't think straight.
0: You don't know 2 + 2? What's wrong with you, Corey?
1: I can't concentrate, Ma.
0: What's bothering you, son?
1: Riley. He made me join his gang and pay weekly dues or else he beats me up.
0: So you're the one who's been taking money from my purse?
1: I had to, Ma.
0: You gotta stand up to him, Corey. That's the only way to stop a bully.
1: Ma, he's huge. Everybody's scared of him.
0: I'll have Brian go to school and talk to your teacher.
1: Won't do no good. I just wish I was bigger. Then I'd fix him.
3: Thank you.
1: I was in fourth grade before I had my first shot of courage and stood up to Riley. I lost the fight, but people respected me for trying, and I'd like the taste of respect. One morning, Riley went after my best friend, and some kids ran and got me. My friend was crying, but as soon as I swung at Riley, my friend swung too. Then the whole crowd turned on Riley. I felt proud telling my family about it later.
2: All right, you finally got him.
5: Now, Corey, I didn't raise you that way.
1: He ran all the way home and came back about 15 minutes later with a green broom handle.
2: A green broom handle?
1: Yeah, he chased the whole crowd all the way to the principal's office.
2: Man, I wish I had seen that.
1: I ran so fast, my shoes flew off, and I was too scared to go back and get them till later.
5: I don't think Riley will bother you anymore.
1: I never forgot what it felt like to be needed, looked up to, and depended on by my friends. That's how I felt about my brother, and I wanted to be just like him. By the time I was in the eighth grade, I was moving in that direction.
2: Yo, Corey, look what I got for you.
1: Gold chain, cool. Thanks, Dave.
2: You wanna help me count this?
1: Yeah. Ooh, must be thousands of dollars.
2: Shh,
1: there.
2: Be quiet, you know how Daddy is.
1: Oh, yeah.
2: Separate them into piles first. Tens, twenties, fifties, and hundreds.
1: I already flipped my first couple ounces of pot.
2: Yeah? Be smart. Take your time and don't move too fast.
6: What's going on in here?
1: Nothing, Daddy.
6: Nothing? That's drug money, ain't it? How many times I have to tell you, don't bring that stuff home to Corey? I don't want his life ruined, too.
1: I ain't doing nothing.
6: Don't talk back to me, boy. And you... I'm ashamed of you, David. Corey, you stay away from David, you hear? He's a bad influence.
1: I rebelled against my father's order to stay away from my brother and entered high school with a dual image. I was respectful to my teachers and to my parents. I even went to church with Ma. But on the streets, I was totally different, tough and slick. I was known for selling marijuana and worked at being cool. Then by the end of my freshman year, tragedy struck our family.
0: Corey, hurry up, son.
1: Ma, was I dreaming?
0: No, Brian is in the hospital.
6: He's been shot, Corey. He's been shot.
0: Oh, Lord. No, oh, no.
6: Get dressed, Corey. We've got to go.
0: Corey, you go with Ellen. Me and your daddy are leaving right now.
1: Okay. Brian's girlfriend, Ellen, delivered the tragic news. He'd been shot in a fight defending his friends. The only time I ever saw my father cry was that night at the hospital when my brother died. From then on, I felt I had to fill his shoes. I worked harder at my tough guy image, getting high to avoid the pain of his death. I got into fights at school and was suspended often, then hung out on the streets with my best friend, Richard.
7: Hey, Corey, what's happening, man?
1: The principal threw me out again. 3 days this time for that fight I got into yesterday.
7: You know, some guys do anything to get out of school. You getting together with Felice?
1: Nah, we on the outs.
7: Again?
1: I don't know what's wrong with her, man. She flaky.
7: Being pregnant does that, I hear.
1: Yeah, she don't listen to nobody, not even the teachers. They called us in and tried to reason with her. They asked her, why you want to go and split up with him when you got a baby coming? She don't care.
7: Hey, who can figure a woman?
1: Hey, I'd like to work it out because I love her.
7: Oh, don't worry about it, man. Let's go smoke a doobie.
1: Yeah. Richard and I were inseparable. It was me and him against the world. We hung out together constantly, and when we weren't together, we defended each other's reputation. We both carried guns, and I was arrested a few times for shooting at rival gangs. Graduation neared, and my girlfriend Felice had a baby daughter. One night, I called her.
8: What you want, Corey?
1: I thought I'd come over and see the baby.
8: Not tonight.
1: Why not? I haven't seen her this week.
8: I'm busy, that's why.
1: That's what you said last night. You seeing somebody else?
8: That's none of your business, Corey.
1: What's wrong with you anyway? I thought we were gonna patch things up.
8: I changed my mind, huh?
1: Come on, Felice. Don't do this to me.
8: It's over, Corey. Now get it through your head. We are finished for good.
1: Oh, man, I don't believe it. I can't believe this. I I cried so hard, my mother had to come in and calm me down till I fell asleep. A few hours later, the phone rang and I could barely wake up to answer it. It was Richard's uncle telling me that Richard had been shot in the head. My best friend was dead. Nothing was the same after that.
9: You got your pistols?
10: Yeah.
9: When I find out who did it, man, I'm gonna kill him. I don't care who it is. Yeah, right. Richard would have done the same thing for us.
11: Word up.
9: We gotta watch each other's back. The guys who killed Richard be out to kill us too.
7: Any one of us could be next.
9: Look, man, if I die, don't cry for me, because I lived a good life. As long as I take his killer with me.
3: Corey was wrong about that. Wrong about a lot of things, as he'll tell us in just a moment.
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1: One night, after a shootout with rival gang members, I ran and jumped fences all the way home. I was exhausted. As I lay on my bed and thought about how I just barely escaped, I cried out to God, "Please don't let me die like this." The next night, I looked on my mother's Bible lying on the bed and I felt that I should read it, but I didn't. That Sunday, my friends and I all went to church, but only to mock and joke. The next week at school, I was suspended again for 3 days. I pretended not to care, but I was miserable. Hey, keep it down so you don't wake up my mother. Hey, you guys score?
7: No one was out, Corey.
1: Oh, man, I send you out to pull a stick up, and you come back empty-handed?
7: There wasn't anybody on the drug strip, I'm telling you.
1: This is not my week. Nothing's going right.
7: We can get some money from Boyd.
1: No, we can't let the gang leaders know we broke. They think we're irresponsible.
7: Yeah, you're right.
1: Look, if we can make one big sting, then we can buy the drugs and the guns we need.
7: What do you want to do, Corey?
1: Get ready, and let's go back out. We went out to get some food and ended up at a liquor store where we ran into a couple of guys I vaguely knew. After talking with them briefly, they walked away, and it dawned on me, he was the man who killed Richard. That's the guy who shot Richard.
7: I thought so, man.
1: And people told me I knew him, but I didn't believe it. Now I'm sure.
7: He fits the description. Out on bail for second-degree murder.
1: And everything else matches, too.
7: Look, he's getting nervous, Corey. They're heading for the car.
1: I'm gonna get him. I shot both of them, then ran home in a panic. Every second, every step of the way, I regretted my foolish act. As I waited for my buddies to arrive, all I could think about was how stupid I'd been to fire the gun.
7: Yeah, you got him. You got them both.
1: Yeah, I think the other guy was only wounded.
7: Don't matter. You got witnesses. We'll say you were never there. If he survived, it's just his word against ours.
1: Yeah. There was nobody else around who could ID me.
7: Give us the gun and we'll get rid of it. Your clothes, too.
1: Yeah, you're right.
7: Come on, have a hit and relax. You finally got revenge for Richard.
1: That, yeah, it happened so fast.
7: They sure was surprised.
1: I was thinking, if I don't get him now, he'll get me later.
7: All I could think was, Corey, you done it now. You're going down.
1: What you mean I'm going down? Listen, man, get out of here. All of you, before I bust your heads in. Alone again, I lay on the bed and cursed myself. How could I be so stupid? Now the police would be coming for me. I tried to pray and ask forgiveness, but couldn't relax. The police arrived just before noon, but instead of the murder, they wanted me for 2 counts of aggravated battery. I was so relieved.
6: Corey, what's this all about?
1: I don't know, Daddy, but I'm not afraid to go with them and answer some questions.
6: You done something I should know about?
1: No, they say a couple of men were shot last night, but I'm not involved.
6: You sure?
1: Yeah, Daddy, I'm sure. I was in the house with my friends. You saw me before you went to work, and they can vouch for me. After I was identified in a photo array, I said another prayer, promising God that I would turn over a new leaf if he got me out of this. I went to court, and the judge set bond at $30,000, which I knew I could raise. So I went back to the bullpen and danced around like a fool, forgetting my promises to God. Right then, in the midst of my dancing, I was summoned back to court again, where my bond was increased to $90,000, and I knew that I could never scrape that together. I was crushed. But seeing all the older, hardened men, I put on my baddest stance and tried to act tough and mean. And then it was my turn to use the phone. When I heard my father's voice, the charade ended.
10: Hello?
1: Daddy?
10: Corey, what's wrong?
1: Daddy, I'm not getting out. My bond is nearly $90,000. There's no way I can make that.
10: Where are you?
1: Cook County Jail.
10: What's this all about, son? I thought you said you were innocent.
1: Somebody identified me in a photo array.
10: For what?
1: 2 guys were shot Tuesday night, and one of them was the one who killed Richard.
10: Thank God they didn't die.
1: Do you know anybody to get the money from? Although I broke down before Daddy, I kept up the tough guy act in jail until one of the gang members took me aside and told me to apologize to an officer I disrespected. I was embarrassed, but I apologized. Another man gave me a book on hell that scared me, but it made me think about my mother's Bible and how I should have read it. The days were long, so I started to go to church service. An inmate called Preacher saw me reading the Bible that had been given to me, and he took an interest in me.
11: I notice you've been reading the Bible.
1: Yeah, not much else to do in here.
11: You understand it?
1: Not really.
11: The Bible is the story of a man falling beyond hope and God's rescue. You see, God created us in his image, so we could know him and enjoy his presence. Mm-hmm. But Adam and Eve ruined everything when they rebelled.
1: Mm-hmm. You mean it was a code of the streets even then?
11: You might say that. God told Adam not to eat from the tree of the knowledge of good and evil, or he would die.
1: But Adam did anyway, huh?
11: Mm-hmm.
1: Sounds like someone I know.
11: The serpent in the garden, who was really Satan, deceived Eve. Mm-hmm. Told her she wouldn't die if she ate the fruit. Mm-hmm. The lesson is, there's only 2 choices. Follow God and live, follow Satan and die.
1: You mean to tell me snakes could talk back then?
11: You have a lot to learn, Corey.
1: The teachers in the service began to soften my heart. 2 or 3 weeks later, as I sat at a midweek service, I felt so trapped by my failures, I could hardly breathe. An old country preacher was there playing his guitar for us, singing about Jesus and how he died on the cross for our sins. He said, "For what is a man profited if he shall gain the whole world and lose his own soul? Or what shall a man give in exchange for his soul?" His words pierced my heart, and I prayed, asking Christ to save me. I was so sorry for my rejection of the Lord in his attempts to turn me around earlier.
11: You look like you just bound it out, Corey.
1: Better than that, preacher. I got saved.
11: Praise God.
1: Yeah.
11: That's great, man.
1: I feel so good. I can't believe it. Like a 100-pound weight just fell off my back.
11: That was your sin and guilt, brother. God took it all away.
1: What do I do now?
11: Keep reading the Bible.
1: Mm-hmm.
11: You can't follow Jesus by staying where you are.
1: When you were talking about Adam and Eve, you said they brought a curse on mankind?
11: That's right.
1: Mm-hmm.
11: And that curse separated us from God. But Jesus removed the curse. He bought our part.
1: Wow, man. No wonder they call you preacher. You really understand this stuff.
11: Anyone who's born again can understand God's word. But you must be born again to see the kingdom of God.
1: Yeah. Only one thing bothers me now. What am I going to tell the gang?
11: Pray about that, Corey. learn to pray about everything from now on.
1: My growth as a believer in Christ was slow at first, until one week when my mother came to visit me in jail. She came faithfully every week, but that day when I saw her come through the door, she looked exhausted. She had just gotten off work, and it hit me that I was the cause of her fatigue.
0: You doing okay, Corey?
1: Yeah, Ma. You look so tired.
0: I am tired.
1: You don't have to come every week.
0: Oh, yes, I do. I have to make sure you're all right.
1: I'm all right.
0: Are you still going to the church services?
1: Yeah, Ma, and I'm staying away from the gang. I asked to be excused for religious reasons, and they agreed.
0: Oh, that's good, Corey. Maybe they'll let you alone now.
1: I'm real sorry I did this to you, Ma. You're in jail as much as I am, coming in here like this every week.
0: Well, it's a heartache to see you here. I won't deny it. But we'll get through it.
1: I'm learning that sin never affects just one person alone. It affects everyone around you. The impact of what I had done to my mother helped the reality of the gospel to break my heart completely. I went back to my cell when she left that day and cried because of what I had done to her, all to avenge my friend's death. And I cried for what Christ had done for me. I resolved to change, to live right from then on, whether I ever got out of prison or not. I enrolled in a school program and continued to study the Bible as well. More than a year passed until I had a trial date. By then, I had a problem that I discussed with my father when he came to visit.
13: It's less than a month till your trial. Are you ready?
1: I wanted to talk about that, Daddy. I'm not going to take the stand.
13: I don't see how you can go to trial without taking the stand. You have to defend yourself.
1: But I might have to say things that aren't true, and I can't do that.
13: Your friends will vouch for you.
1: I know, but I don't want them to do that. The Lord wouldn't approve.
13: Do you want to spend the rest of your life in jail?
1: No.
13: Then take the stand. It's just your word against theirs, Corey. And those men who accused you are not exactly Boy Scouts.
1: Yeah, I know. I'm being told to do whatever to get out of here.
13: Well, there you go.
1: Daddy, I have to live my life in a way that pleases God now. In the end, another believer quoted a scripture to me from Matthew chapter 16, verse 25, and helped me decide. For whosoever will save his life shall lose it, and whosoever will lose his life for my sake shall find it. I pled guilty and was sentenced to 9 years in prison. I served my time with peace of mind and completed my associate degree behind bars. I was released in June of 1995 to a Christian halfway house. It was so good to be free to see and call my parents when I wanted.
8: You have a job already?
1: Yeah, Ma, with a Christian book publisher. God is so good.
8: Oh, yes, he is.
1: We have a Bible study here. I'm going to go to Bible college next year.
8: I'm so proud of you, Corey.
1: I owe it all to Jesus, Ma. You know that. I really appreciate you and Daddy being there for me.
8: I'm just glad you're free.
1: Now it's my turn to help others by being a good example. I graduated from Bible college in the spring of 1999 and planned to go on to grad school in the fall. I'm engaged to a wonderful woman I met at work, and I'm slowly building a relationship with my daughter. Like Paul, I hope to live my life to the glory of God and finish well whatever he has for me to do.
3: Jesus said in John chapter 6, verse 47, "Verily, verily, I say unto you, he that believeth on me hath everlasting life." And Corey's testimony reveals how life-changing is that faith in Christ. 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
2: I'm Kim Bolts, and I got saved through Gospel Tracts. My father got saved when I was about 13 years old, and he started changing our household, and it did not match anything I was being taught at school or anything else. I went to a public school, and so I just thought he went crazy, and I poured myself into school and extracurricular things to stay away from home as much as possible. Well, I was able to get a job when I was 16 as a waitress. When I was 18, I moved out, and I continued my career, so to speak, in waitressing. And I went from one job to another job. I get tracks at different places, but I worked at Esther's Restaurant in Fredericksburg, PA for 13 years. I got tracks all the time, and to be honest, I just kind of threw them away and took the tip out. In that time period, I got married. I started raising my family, but a series of things was going on in my life.

0: birth, you know, he asked my husband, who should we save, you or the little one? And we both agreed to save the baby. But I remember thinking, what happens if I die through all this? Believe it or not, I still did not get saved through that. But from that point on, when I recovered, I started to read these tracks. It was like leading me to what more is out there. And so these tracks, I started to read them. And waitresses would pick on me and say, just throw those things away, you know? So then I started putting them in my pocket and reading them in the bathroom or on my way home or at home, whatever. And the Lord just began to work in my heart even more. At that time, unfortunately, I was also a drinker and a smoker. So was my husband. I had bought a pack of cigarettes and I started smoking one. And I just saw one of the tracks laying on my console in the car. And I just decided to read it one more time. And when I read it, I said, Lord, if you're really real, like you say you are in these tracks, forgive me of my sin and come into my life. Take this habit away from me and make me a new person. I promise. I told him, I promise. If you do that, I'll know you're real. So the next morning, I woke up, poured my coffee, got ready to go smoke my cigarette, and I didn't even have any because I threw them away that night, the night before. And I instantly felt like I'm not a smoker. I felt like I never even enjoyed it, liked it, or anything. I couldn't even stand the thought of smoking a cigarette. And right away, God reminded me, remember what you did the night before. And so I remembered I got saved. And so I knew that I cannot do that no more. And I didn't even want to. That began the change in my life. I began to grow. And so as I was growing, that made my husband very upset because I wouldn't go drinking with him no more. He didn't want me raising the kids to go to church all the time. And so that's the way it went for just 3 months. Praise the Lord. It could have been a whole lot longer. But I was praying for him all the time to get saved and to join us. And so 3 months into it, I asked my husband if I could homeschool the children. And that day he said, I had enough of you. And he left, he slammed the door and said, I'm not coming back, so you can do what you want with the kids. And I thought for sure he was going to stay gone. But I prayed that day and said, Lord, if you don't save him now, today, our marriage is over. So the Lord brought him home that night. And I was surprised to see him actually, because he was that angry that I just thought, I guess I doubted my prayer, you know? But God brought him home and he heard on the way to work, a preacher preaching the gospel message, the same thing that I would say. And he didn't get saved in his car going to work, and he didn't get saved at work either, but he came home that night and asked me to share it one more time, explain it. So he got saved that night. And when he got saved, he and I decided we want to serve the Lord and just grow and get active in the Lord and go to church and be faithful. God called us to the mission field. And in 2012, we went down to Guyana, South America, and my husband started a church. And we've led many, hundreds to the Lord. Sometimes when people leave these gospel tracts out, they think it's a waste of time, a waste of money, and they find them in the trash can and things like that. God's word never goes void. This one tract that I had received not only led me to the Lord, but I eventually led my husband to the Lord, and then our children to the Lord. And you never know what one track's going to do, so don't stop handing out.
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This is Pastor Andy Magnarella at Bethel Baptist Church in Pecotes-Movie, Arizona on the Hopi Reservation. 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And you're welcome to find us there for sermons and to reach out with prayer requests. Thank you very much.

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If you are in the Rhema, Pine Hill, or Zuni Pueblo area, I would like to invite you to Mount Calvary Baptist Church. We are a church that has a heart to see everyone come to know Jesus as their Savior and live a victorious life in Christ. We are located just 2 miles south of Highway 53 on the road that goes to Pine Hill. We have Sunday school for all ages at 10 a.m., and the main service starts at 11 a.m. Our Wednesday evening Bible study and prayer meeting is at 6 p.m. Thank you for listening to Native Bible Radio and KOFJ 88.1 FM, and keep on following Jesus.

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1: 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I'm the pastor of Mount Calvary Baptist Church, and that's located in western New Mexico near the towns of Pine Hill and Rhema. 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

0: Verse number one, Proverbs chapter one and verse number one. We'll read down through verse number five. So Proverbs chapter one and verse number one says, "The Proverbs of Solomon, the son of David, king of Israel, to know wisdom and instruction, to perceive the words of understanding, to receive the instruction of wisdom, justice and judgment and equity, to give subtlety to the simple and to the young man knowledge and discretion. A wise man will hear and will increase learning, and a man of understanding shall attain unto wise counsels." And so let's go ahead and pray. Follow it up as we come before you, Lord. Lord, allow your word to be a great help this evening. Lord, I pray that each person here would rejoice in it. And so we thank you for it, Lord. And Lord, I pray you get the glory for it too. Lord, in Jesus' name we pray. Amen. So Proverbs. The book of Proverbs is Proverbs itself means wise sayings. Wise sayings. And so, we don't just need man's wisdom. In fact, man's wisdom doesn't help. We need God's wisdom. So it's God's wisdom presented for man's use. Proverbs is God's wisdom given to us for our use. And so God is wise. We sing songs about him being the only wise God, and he is the only wise God. And so so we need God's wisdom. So turn with me now over to James chapter number 3. James chapter number 3, verse number 13. And here gives a very good explanation of what wisdom is and what it does. And so James chapter number 3, verse number 13. James chapter 3, verse number 13. So that's way towards the back. So almost to Revelation. James chapter 3, verse number 13 said, "Who is a wise man and endued with knowledge among you? Let him show out of a good conversation his works with meekness of wisdom." So someone who truly has God's wisdom is going to display it with meekness. And that's what's going to, in fact, if there's any other attitude of wisdom that we might think we have, then it's not from God, right? So it must be God's wisdom, and it will be displayed with wisdom, with meekness. It says, but verse number 14, it says, "But if you have bitter envying and strife in your hearts, glory not and lie not against the truth." So for someone to say that they have wisdom, but they're full of bitter envy and strife in their heart. By the way, I like how it shows us there that it's not just on the outside. It starts in the heart. It starts in the heart. So only we know if it's there. And of course, it could display itself on the exterior as well. But if it's there right now, I believe only we would know because it's in the heart. It says, "Glory not and lie not against the truth." So God's wisdom is not to bring us glory. And it's supposed to display the truth. It's not supposed to and so if we have bitter envy, what it's saying is it's not even true. What you're saying is it's a lie. Even though you're saying what you have is truth, you're displaying it with lies. Then it says, "This wisdom descendeth not from above, but is earthly." Now circle those right there. This wisdom of strife and envying, it says, is not from above, but is earthly. It comes from, in fact, it goes on to say this, it says sensual and devilish. So where does it have its roots? Well, the devil he's got a fake wisdom. He's got a wisdom that men would say that they are wise, but with that wisdom comes disaster. It comes destruction, and it does not help in any way. So verse number 16 says, "For where envy and strife is, there is confusion in every evil work." But here we see what wisdom is. And this is what I really wanted to focus in on, verse number 17. "But the wisdom that is from above," so this is the wisdom that is from above, from God, from heaven, "is first pure." And so if you have God's wisdom, and that's what we want, and if you have God's wisdom, the first is going to see is it's pure. There's no error. There's no sin involved. It's God's wisdom. It's always going to be totally 100% pure. It says pure and then peaceable. And so when you have God's wisdom, it's going to bring what? Peace. And so then it's gentle. God's wisdom is gentle. So when you have God's wisdom, your wisdom is going to bring peace in every situation, but it's also going to be displayed with gentleness and easy to be entreated. And so if somebody has genuine godly wisdom, someone else could come up to them for answers and ask for help,
1: and it would be easy for them to do that. It wouldn't be, I need help. Well, I don't have time.

for you. Now, if you have wisdom from the Lord, it would be easily entreated. Full of mercy. And I like that. So someone who has God's wisdom, that's going to be on their heart. Their desire is to give mercy and to share and to forgive and to overlook and to have mercy. And it says, in good fruits. Good fruits will come out of your life when you have God's wisdom. And I believe that that is from the Holy Spirit, which would be the spirit of wisdom. And so good fruits. Then it says, without partiality. So someone who has God's wisdom is not going to be partial or prejudiced. And so, and by the way, that's what I like about the way a church should be, is it's there's no prejudice or there's no partiality. And it just doesn't have to do with ethnicity or skin color or anything like that. It has to do with gender or status or whatever you might say. It doesn't matter. So without partiality, it means you're going to care about people no matter if they're different than you are or not, if some part of their life may be different than what you are or have. And so you're going to care about people. And it says, and without hypocrisy, I mean, it's going to be the real deal. So that's God's wisdom right there. And so we can get a little bit of understanding as we look at the thought here, to know wisdom, as we see in Proverbs chapter number 1, to know wisdom. And so this right here is a definition of what God's wisdom is. So this is, if you have it, And you're tuned into God, and He gives you that wisdom, these are going to come forth in your life. And I believe it comes from the Holy Spirit as you walk in Him and you're filled with His Spirit. And so now let's look here as we continue on. So we have a book in the Bible, Proverbs, designed to help us understand God's wisdom. In fact, it's full of wisdom. It's full of practical wisdom that Solomon gives us. And God's Word, any book of the Bible, no matter what book of the Bible it is, we see it's quick and powerful and sharper than any two-edged sword. So to me, it's amazing that we can have a Word of God, a Bible, God's Word from Him that we can have, that I can look at it and say, you know what, this Word is alive. And I know that if someone would say, Brother Russell, you need to take God's Word and preach it and make it come alive. No, God's Word is already alive, right? And I can't make it come alive. I think it would be wrong to make it to come forth as dead. And so so God's Word is alive. So if we take a look at the book of Proverbs, and we see all the things that are in it, I believe that there's going to be some things that is going to be greatly, greatly helpful. So who is the author of the book of Proverbs? And we can all say we know who the author is, right? It's God. God wrote every part of the Bible. But who did He use to write the book of Proverbs? It's in the first verse. Remember? Good job, Joseph. That's right. Solomon. And so that is exactly right. So Solomon is known to be the wisest man who ever lived. And so let's see some things about Solomon. Who was he? So let's go back over to Proverbs chapter number 1. Proverbs chapter number 1 says, the Proverbs of Solomon. And so what does it say about him? It says he was the son of David, king of Israel. He was the son of David. So we can see that he was in the lineage of David and actually of Jesus as well. So we can look over in the book of Matthew chapter 1, in verse number 1 and verse number 6. Matthew chapter 1, and this is the genealogy of Jesus through his legal the legal side, which would have been Joseph. And it says, the book of the generations of Jesus Christ, the son of David, the son of Abraham. Then it goes on down through the line. It gets down to verse number 6. It says, and Jesse beget David the king, and David the king beget Solomon, of her that had been the wife of Urias. And that her name was Matthew. No, it wasn't. Good try, though, man. Good try. Bathsheba. That's right. And so, what do you think of when you think of Bathsheba? As soon as you hear of Urias, or Uriah, as it was known in the Old Testament, what do you think about those things? Usually, good things don't usually come to mind when you think about Uriah, because he was actually one of David's mighty men. He was a very wonderful, as far as we know, he was a mighty man of God. But we see, when we think about that, we think of sin, don't we? We think of sin that took place, and David actually broke two of the Ten Commandments when it comes to Bathsheba. And so the first one is, thou shalt not commit adultery. And so he actually committed adultery with Uriah's wife, Bathsheba. And then when she was expecting, he tried to cover it up, and he actually had Uriah put out on the heat of a battle. And he told his general, I think it was Joab, to everybody to pull back, and then basically leave him
him by himself with the enemy. And so even though he did not kill him personally, he was responsible in Uriah's death. And so thinking about that, but here we see it right here in the genealogy of Jesus. And so so I want to say with David, and he committed adultery with Uriah's wife Bathsheba, and we see that God still did use him incredibly, and he's still an incredible man. In fact, if you know anything about David, you know he killed Goliath. You know that if you go to Israel and you see that blue flag with the star on it, that's the Star of David. He's greatly revered, and we even have books of the Bible and many things written by David. He was a man of God, but he made some mistakes. He made some mistakes, but God, he repented and he came back to God and God used him. But I want to say there's still consequences when we sin. There's still consequences. And so after he found out that Bathsheba was expecting, David actually lost his baby son that they were expecting. And so he even fasted, he even prayed, asking God to spare that little baby son's life. And this would have been Solomon's older brother. But there was a consequence, especially with him being the leader and the example that he had. And so that was the consequence. And of course, we see also there's problems he had with his own sons. Same thing that David fell for is what destroyed Amnon and Absalom's lives. And so we can see that same sin there in their life as well. And so so there is consequences. So for someone to say, oh, David sinned, but look, God still allowed him to be a king and allowed all these things to happen, and it wasn't a big deal. I mean, we can sin a little bit. No, I'm telling you, there's going to be consequences, and we don't need to take that lightly. And so, but that being said, God still did use David in a great way. So David repented and begged God for forgiveness. We can see that actually in Psalm chapter 51. And so I'll just read the first few parts there of Psalm 51 as David has a true repented heart for what he's done. And so it says here in Psalm 51, it says, "Have mercy upon me, O God, according to thy loving kindness, according to the multitude of thy tender mercies, blot out my transgression. Wash me thoroughly from mine iniquity and cleanse me from my sin. For I acknowledge my transgression, and my sin is ever before me." And so he's verse number 4, "Against thee and thee only have I sinned and done this evil in thy sight." He's saying, God, I've sinned. God, I'm sorry. God, will you please forgive me? And God did. God did forgive him. But there still was consequences. And so, but God used him in a great, incredible way. And I can think about that. And I'm going to say this, as I believe and as I've heard others say, is proof that the Bible is from God and not from man. Because if men would have made a book, they would not have had their heroes. They would not be showing their sin. If you look at history, if there's a book written about different people in the past, Egypt or pharaohs, they don't include the bad things about their leaders. And so, but here we see in the Bible that we see that David really did sin, and it really took place, and God records it for us to learn from and to see that God still used him in an incredible way. And so God wants to use us as well, no matter our past. And so with Solomon, he was actually born from David and Bathsheba, even though their starting out was wrong. They did get married, and God still allowed them to have Solomon, and God used Solomon, and now we have the book of Proverbs. So I want to say God can and wants to use us no matter our past, right? Look at David. So David, God wants to use us no matter what's in our past. And so no matter what things we've done, no matter the wrong that we've accomplished, God can and still wants to use us. And by the way, for someone to say, well, I mean, I know there's some people in here maybe that's done some bad things, and they're probably thinking that God can still use me. I want to say Romans chapter 3, verse number 23 says, "For all have sinned and come short of the glory of God." So every single one of us have a past. Every single one of us have a past. And by the way, God can and wants to use us too. So I'm thankful for his forgiveness. In fact, 1 Corinthians chapter 6, verse number 9. 1 Corinthians chapter number 6, verse number 9 shows here the Corinthian church. By the way, these guys they come from a very rough, sinful area, and many of them had been saved out of very sinful things. And so, but 1 Corinthians chapter number 6, verse number 9, so we'll give you a chance to turn over there. 1 Corinthians chapter 6, verse number 9 says, "Know ye not that the unrighteousness shall not, or the unrighteous shall not inherit the kingdom of God?" So if somebody is in their sin,
they're in their unrighteousness, then they cannot go to heaven. I'm thankful that God can make us righteous through the blood of Jesus Christ. But he says, be not deceived, neither fornicators. And so fornicator is someone who is in sexual sin outside of marriage. And so it says, nor idolaters. So someone who was an idolater, someone who had idols in their life instead of God. And so it says, nor adulterers. And so someone who has committed adultery, nor effeminate, nor abusers of themselves with mankind. And this is speaking of homosexuality. And in verse number 10, it says, nor thieves. So those who steal stuff that don't belong to them. Nor covetous, those who desire to have something that's not theirs. Nor drunkards, someone who struggles with alcohol. Nor revilers or extortioners shall inherit the kingdom of God. And this is a verse I want you to see. Look at this verse. This is amazing. It says, and such were some of you. So the Apostle Paul says, these are these sins. These are these wrong things that people have done. And he says, and such were some of you, but ye are sanctified. But you are justified. But you are washed and you are sanctified and you are justified in the name of the Lord Jesus by the Spirit of our God. They've been clean. They've been forgiven. So their past is behind them and they have a future for the Lord to live. And so it doesn't matter what's in your past. God wants to use you in an incredible way. In fact, Paul said it in Philippians chapter 3, verse number 13. He says, brethren, I count not myself to have apprehended. But this one thing I do, forgetting those things which are behind and reaching forth unto those things which are before. He says, I press for the mark of the high calling of God in Christ Jesus. And so what is he saying? The Apostle Paul is saying, you know what? I have a past. I've done some things I shouldn't have done. I've even persecuted Christians. And he talks about the things that he's done. He says, I'm forgetting those things in the past because God has a plan for me, the high calling of Christ Jesus. It's God's high calling that he has for us. And so for us to look in the past and say, oh, man, I don't know if God can use me. Oh, my, I should probably just get put on the shelf because of my past. I'm going to tell you that's a lie. That's a lie. That's what the Apostle Paul says is look forward. God's got a high calling for you. Press towards it. Go forward and accomplish what God has for you. So that's what we see as Solomon. Yes, there were some things in his past with his mom and dad that might have been rough, but we see that God used Solomon in an incredible way. And so let's go now over to, let's see Solomon's wisdom. Solomon's wisdom, and he was the wisest man to ever live, according to God's word. And so 1 Kings chapter number 3, we'll start in verse number 16. 1 Kings chapter 3, verse number 16. 1 Kings chapter 3, verse number 16. Now, this is after that God had given him wisdom. And so right after this dream that he had, that God showed him that he was going to give him wisdom. And so this is what takes place. He's put on the spot. He's given a challenge, and now he has God's wisdom to work with this challenge. It says, and there were 1 Kings chapter 3, verse 16. It says, and there came two women, and that were harlots, and says, unto the king, and stood before him. So here come these two ladies. Now this is just right after God had given Solomon incredible wisdom. And so so they come and they stand before the king, King Solomon. King Solomon's there. He just become king. He most likely is somewhere around, most people think around 20 years old. He's just a young man, still wet behind the ears. He's just a young man. So here come these two ladies. And the one said, and the one woman said, oh my Lord, I and this woman dwell in one house. And I was delivered of a child with her in the house. And so these two ladies, and they're actually they're sinful ladies. But anyways, they're coming with their problems. And so they came and they says, we dwell in one house. We live in one house together. And it says, I was delivered of a child with her in the house. So basically she said, I had a baby. And it came to pass the third day after I was delivered that this woman was delivered also. And we were together. And there was no stranger with us in the house, save we two in the house. And it says, and this woman's child died in the night because she overlaid it. And she arose at midnight and took my son from beside me while the handmaid slept and laid it in her bosom and laid her dead child in my bosom. So let's try to illustrate this here just a little bit. So I brought a baby, all right? So this is a baby. And so we're going to just illustrate that. So here come those two ladies, and they have a little baby. It's probably wrapped up. It's probably got a blanket on and everything, a little blanket. And so they come in, and I don't know if the baby's happy or crying. I don't know. But anyways, they bring this baby in, and here they are. And this one lady, she's holding on to it real tight.
You know, and they're giving the story of what happened. And it's basically saying, and we were there, and nobody else was in the house. It was just us two, and the baby got rolled over on in the middle of the night and got suffocated. And then the other baby, what happened was that lady came, and this is what they're telling the king. That other lady came, and she took the dead baby, and she set it beside me, and she took my live baby and put it in bed with her. And when in the morning, when I woke up, and it says here in verse number 21, and when I rose in the morning to give my child suck or to feed the baby, behold, it was dead. So she can you imagine? Oh, my baby is dead. My baby is dead. But when, behold, it was. But it says when I considered in the morning. So when the light finally came up, she looked and she says, "Wait a second, that's not my baby." At least that's what she said. So, you know, maybe. And so she's. This is a story that's being given. But I considered in the morning. Behold, it was not my son, which I did bear. This is not the one baby. This is not my baby. This is the. I look. This is the other lady's baby. It's not my baby. Which baby? And so anyway, here's the king, young Solomon, 20 years old. And the other woman said, no, but the living baby is my son, and the dead baby is thy son. And this I say, no, but the dead is thy son, and the living is my son. Thus they spake before the king. So they're arguing back and forth. She's not being truthful. That's really my baby. And the other lady's like, no, this is my baby, and you swap the babies. You swap the babies, and you know this is my baby. I can tell it's my baby, you know, and they could go on. And so I could tell because this and this and this, or whatever they might be saying, but there was no proof. There was nobody else in the house. And so Solomon, God had given him great wisdom. God had given him great wisdom. And the king said, bring me a sword. And anyways, they brought a sword before the king. And the king said, divide the living child in two and give half to the one and half to the other. And, you know, I always see pictures. I don't know if you've ever seen pictures of this, but they always show Solomon with a sword. This is kind of a weak illustration of a sword, but it'll just have to do. They always show Solomon with the sword. And they show this little naked baby boy, and they were holding it by one leg. That's the picture have you ever seen that picture before? That's what the picture they always show. They show Solomon holding this baby upside down like this with no clothes on, little bitty baby, and shows a sword like this. But you know what? That's not what it says in the scripture. And it doesn't say that. It says, he said, bring me a sword. And they brought a sword before the king. And the king said, divide the living child in two. And so he wasn't actually going to do that. He actually was going to command it. And so, of course, a king has a lot of authority. And what the king would say would be what they would do. And so anyways, he had no plan for that baby to die, but he ordered that little baby to be cut in half. And I don't think it was probably going to cut this way. I don't know which way they're going to cut it, but he just said, cut it in half. And he was watching. King Solomon was watching as he said that. He was watching both ladies very, very closely. Because as he said that, he started to watch, and this is what happened. Then spake the woman, verse number 26, then spake the woman whose the living child was unto the king, for her bowels yearned upon her son. And she says, oh, my Lord, give her the child, and in no wise slay it. But the other said, let it be neither mine nor thine, but divide it. And I'm sure it showed all over their faces too. The real mom, she said, I don't want my son to die. And basically she says, just let her have it. Just let her have it instead. And that other lady was so bitter. And she'd already, I don't know, if she was the actual one who had swapped the babies or if it even happened, I don't know. Either way, she was so bitter that she said, no, just go ahead and divide it. She said, I don't care. You know, that's how bitter she was. Anyway, Solomon was watching, and he could see on their faces, he could tell by their expressions, and he could see all that was taking place. And the king answered and said, give her the living child, and no wise slay it. She is the mother thereof. He wasn't planning on that baby getting killed. He said, that's the real mom. That's the real mom. Give her the child. And all Israel heard of the judgment which the king had judged, and they feared the king, for they saw that the wisdom of God was in him to do judgment. So we see Solomon, God gave him great, great wisdom. Who needs wisdom? We all need wisdom. Wisdom for so many different areas in our life. Let's look over now to chapter 4, 1 Kings chapter 4, verse 29. And it says, and God gave Solomon wisdom and understanding exceeding much, and largeness of heart, even as the sand that is on the seashore. And Solomon's wisdom excelled the wisdom of all the children of the east country and all the wisdom of Egypt. And he was wiser than all men, than Ethan the Ezhite, and Heman, and
Chalcol and Darda, the sons of Mohal, and I don't have any idea who these guys were, but they must have been some really, really wise people. But he was wiser than them too. And his fame was in all nations round about. So it started to get out. Have you heard about Solomon? Man, he's no matter what, if you needed some answers, go to Solomon. He is a very, very wise person. And so what happened is it says in verse number 32, it says, and he spake 3,000 proverbs, and his songs were 1,005. So how many proverbs did Solomon speak? Does it say? 3,000. And we have many of those recorded in the book of Proverbs. And it says, and he spake of trees, from the cedar tree that is in Lebanon, even unto the hyssop that springeth out of the wall. He spake also of beasts and of fowl and creeping things and fishes. And so he knew about a lot of things. It wasn't just dealing with people. He knew a lot about it. He had wisdom on a lot of things. And there came of all people to hear the wisdom of Solomon, for all the kings of the earth which had heard of his wisdom. And so here come kings, here come people from everywhere, and they would just sit and they would say, I hope I can hear him speak. I just want to hear Solomon. That's how wise he was. And so God gave him incredible wisdom. And so he was, by what we see here, is he was the wisest man that was alive, and I believe that ever was alive. That's how wise he was. And so why do we need wisdom? Why do we need wisdom? And so we could ask that question. Why do we need wisdom? Anybody? Why do we need wisdom? Just put you on the spot. Make good decisions. Yeah, for sure. And decisions, how many times do we decide something each day? Sometimes little, sometimes big. Big things usually have bigger consequences. And so we need wisdom. We need wisdom to raise our kids to serve the Lord. And so I remember a long time ago bringing Lydia home in that little car seat in that Ford Explorer from Searcy, Arkansas. And we were coming back. We were still raising support. Anyways, we were coming back from the hospital. And I remember as I was driving, looking in that rearview mirror, and I see this big old car seat and this little tiny baby. It didn't happen that way for long. It wasn't too long, and those feet were hanging over. But I remember thinking to myself, man, this didn't come with an instruction book. You know, it did come with an instruction book right here. God's Word gives us the instruction that we need. But you know, we need wisdom to raise our children. We need wisdom to be a leader of a church. We need wisdom to be a leader of our homes. And by the way, everybody can be a leader, and kids can be a leader with their friends. We need wisdom for decisions at work. And so we have decisions to make on how to fix something or how to do something or how to work something. We need wisdom. I was thinking about wisdom on fixing vehicles. I was thinking of Brother O.C. Jackson. He's a very wise person when it comes to fixing cars. And so me and Brother Jason have called him many, many times when it comes to needing a car fixed. Our part, we just can't figure it out. And we call up Brother O.C. and say, Brother O.C., what do you think? And he's done cars a long time, and he really knows cars. But I remember one time when Brother O.C. was working on my van, and we were working on something. And before we got started, I think he might have even been laying on his back underneath the car. And he said, he didn't say, let's pray. He just all of a sudden started praying. He said, Lord, we need wisdom to fix this car. Help, give us wisdom. Give us wisdom. You know what? I believe that we can look and see that we need wisdom in our life. We need wisdom with our money. We need wisdom with our cooking, right? We need wisdom with our friends. And so who wants to become a wise person? That's the question. We need wisdom, don't we? And so how did Solomon become so wise? How did he become so wise? We're going to look at a couple thoughts here here in 1 Kings chapter 3. As we go back and we saw his wisdom, now let's see what he did to get the wisdom. So 1 Kings chapter number 3, verse number 3. 1 Kings chapter 3, verse number 3. It says, and Solomon loved the Lord, walking in the statutes of David his father. And so only he sacrificed and burnt incense in high places. And we can see that there wasn't a place yet for the sacrifices. And so anyways, we see that Solomon, number one, how did he get wisdom? And I believe it all goes back that he loved the Lord. He loved the Lord in his life. He truly, truly wanted to please the Lord in his life above all else. And he loved God with all of his heart. And I believe that's so important. So how do you get wisdom? I believe, first of all, we need to love God. We need to love God. We don't need to love wisdom. I want to be a wise man so everybody can come and sit in front of me and hear my wisdom.
You're going to have the earthly wisdom. You're not going to have wisdom from above. So we need it. The first thing is, God, I want wisdom because I want to please you more, because I love you. And so then second of all, it says, and the next thing I believe we need is walking. We see he walked in the statues of David, his father. There's a whole lot to this, to that phrase right there. Because we see that David, we see that he wrote many of the Psalms. But I believe that David truly, truly walked with God. And Solomon, it says he walking in the statues of David, his father. So basically, he looked at David, and of course, he saw the mistakes that his dad had made. You know, in fact, if every child here can see mistakes that their dad makes, every single child can see that. No, there's no perfect dad except our Heavenly Father. But we see that he walked in the statues of David, his father. And so he would look at the way his dad loved God, and his dad would teach him and say, David, this is how you need to serve the Lord. This is what you need to do in your life. This is what you should do. This is what you shouldn't do. And you know, there's some children that will hear the instruction of their dad and how they love the Lord and what their dad was teaching them and how he was showing them to live. And some children will say, you know what, I'm going to listen to that. And I'm going to do what my dad said. And I'm going to follow what my dad said. And especially if you have a dad that loves the Lord and say, I want to learn from that. But you know, there's others that maybe start getting around a wrong, and we'll learn about this in Proverbs coming up, but start getting around a wrong crowd and maybe a wrong friend. And they'll say, you know what, I'm going to do the things that these other kids are doing. I'm going to follow the things that these other kids are doing instead. And I'm telling you, they're leaving the statues of their own father, especially if he loved the Lord. But not Solomon, it says he walked in the statues of his father. It says, and he only sacrificed and burnt incense in high places. And then in next we see here in verse number 4, it says, and the king went to Gibeon to sacrifice there, and there was a great high place. 1,000 burnt offerings did Solomon offer upon that altar. Now, he had just became king. He is somewhere around 20 years old. He's just a very young man. And some of you guys are thinking, 20 sounds kind of old. Well, no, 20 is a very young man, right? And so he was just a very young man, especially for being a king. And he offered 1,000 burnt offerings. He was wanting to get a hold of God. He was wanting to, he had something on his heart, and he was wanting to answer. He was needing something from God. And so he did something that was very big to give to God, because he wanted God to know that he was serious and he really had a need. And so I just have here, he gave back to God part of what God had given him. So God had given him a kingdom. God had given him many, many things that he could sacrifice. And he says, you know what, I'm going to take 1,000 of these animals, God, and I'm going to sacrifice them. And I don't know what they did exactly, how they sacrificed those animals. And maybe they actually used them to feed different people, what have you. But anyways, he gave 1,000 burnt offerings to the Lord. And he offered that upon the altar. So he gave back a portion of what God had given him. He gave back a portion of what God had given him. I believe that's what many times our giving shows to God. God, I love you. And however we give, it shows I love you. And so I believe that he had not only loved the Lord, he not only followed the instruction that his dad had given him, but we see as well he really wanted to show God he loved him by giving back. And then we see here verse number six. And Solomon said, "Thou hast showed unto thy servant David my father great mercy, according as he walked before thee in truth and in righteousness and in uprightness of heart with thee. And thou hast kept back from, and thou hast kept for him this great kindness, that thou hast given him a son to sit on the throne as it is this day." So basically, he was showing to God, he recognized that God had given this position. You know, you allowed David to be king, and God, you showed great mercy to to David. Of course, he knew that his dad wasn't perfect. He said, "You showed great mercy, and you allowed him to have a son to sit on his throne. God, you have put me on this throne. God, you have done this." He realized the position that God had given him, and then he recognized he needed help. He recognized he needed help. Verse number 7. "And now, O Lord my God, thou hast made thy servant king instead of David my father, and I am but a little child. I know not how to go in or come out and go in." He said, "I have no idea how to be a king. I don't know. I can't do this, God. I am still just a little child," he says. And he said, "I can't do this. This is too big. This is not going to work." And so we see in verse number 8, and thy servant is in the midst of thy people, which thou hast chosen, a great people that cannot be numbered nor counted for multitude. God, I'm too young. I can't do this. And the job is too big. These people are, it's a multitude. How in the world can I judge these people? How can I help them? How can I lead them? God, I need help."
That's the right attitude when it comes to wisdom. God, I can't do this. I can't be a dad. I can't be a mom. I can't be a pastor. I can't do any of these things on my own. God, I'm not capable. I need your help. God, this task is too big for me. God, I need your help. When we start thinking, I got this under control, and I already know how to do this, that's when we're in trouble, because we're just about to fall when we think we got it together. And so the job, he thought the job was too big. And then verse number 9, we see that he asked for wisdom. He asked for wisdom. Verse number 9, give therefore thy servant an understanding heart to judge thy people, that I may discern between good and bad, for who is able to judge this so great a people? He says, God, give me understanding, give me wisdom, that I may make the decisions right, and that I may help, I actually may lead these people and have wisdom to do that. And so when God asked, God granted him this wisdom. So he asked for wisdom. And so let's go ahead and look here in James chapter 1, verse number 5. James chapter 1. Hold your place there in 1 Kings if you can, and look back over to James chapter 1, verse number 5, and we'll finish up here. James chapter 1, verse number 5. James 1, verse number 5 says, if any of you lack wisdom, let him ask of God, that giveth to all men liberally, and upbraideth not, and it shall be given him. And so here God says, if you don't have wisdom, ask for it. Ask for it. And so he says, but he gives some instructions on how. He says, but in verse number 6, but let him ask in faith, nothing wavering, for he that wavereth is like the wave of the sea, driven with the wind and tossed. So when it comes to us asking God for something we need to ask by faith, believing that God can and will. And in verse number 7, it says, and for let not that man think that he shall receive anything of the Lord. So when it comes to asking, we need to ask by faith. But what does he want us to ask for? Wisdom. Wisdom. And so go back over to 1 Kings. 1 Kings. And verse number 9, it says, give therefore thy servant an understanding heart to judge thy people, that I may discern between good and bad, for who is able to judge this so great a people? In verse number 10, and the speech pleased the Lord that Solomon had asked this thing. So what did Solomon ask for? Wisdom. And how did God feel about it? It pleased him. It pleased him. So I want to say that when we ask for wisdom, do you think it pleases God? It does. We ask for wisdom. God, I need help. God, could you please help me? And I couldn't help but think of maybe as a little child, and that child is doing something and they cannot do it. I mean, it's one of those things where that child is trying to do it, and maybe that father would say, son or daughter, if you need help, just ask. I'll help you. And they're like, I can do this. I can do this. And you know the job is such a thing that they cannot do. They just cannot do it. And finally, there comes to the point where like, Dad, I need help. Is that pleasing to Dad? It is, isn't it? Dad, yes, I'll help you. Why didn't you ask sooner, right? And I think that's the way it is as well with God. And when we ask, there's a job that we can't do. We can't do it. We may think we can do it, but not without his help. We need his wisdom. And so when we ask him, Lord, give me wisdom, it said the saying pleased the Lord. But not only did it please the Lord, but we see that he also added some more things to it. He added with the request that he had, he actually added more things to it as well. And so he added some more things. So we're going to look at just a couple more verses and look in verse number 11. But God said unto him, because thou hast asked this thing, hast not asked for thyself long life. So God had asked him, what do you want, Solomon? I'll give you what you want. And he asked for wisdom. He didn't ask for long life. Neither hast thou asked for riches for thyself, nor hast asked of life of thine enemies, but hast asked for thyself understanding to discern judgment. He says, behold, I have done according to thy word. He says, I'm going to grant your requests. Lo, I have given thee a wise and an understanding heart. So there's none like thee before thee, and neither shall there any rise like unto thee. But also he says, I have also given thee that which thou hast not asked, both riches and honor, so that thou shalt not be among any among the kings like unto thee all thy days. And so what did he give extra? God, I need wisdom. Please help. He says, you didn't ask for long life. You didn't ask for riches. You didn't ask for honor. I'm going to grant your request. But I'm also going to give you riches, and I'm also going to give you honor as well. And then those are unconditional, by the way. He said, this is what I'm going to do. He said, I am going to give you wisdom. I'm going to give you riches. I'm going to give you honor. But then he says, and also in verse 14, and if thou wilt walk in my ways, this is conditional.
to keep my statutes and my commandments as thy father David did walk, then I will lengthen thy days and I will give you long life. But that one's conditional. That one's conditional. You have to obey me. You have to walk and live for me. And so to me, I thought it was interesting how he asked for wisdom. God, I need wisdom. Please give me wisdom as a young king. God says, I'm going to grant your request, but I'm also going to give you riches, and I'm also going to give you honor, and I'm also going to give you, if you'll obey me, I'll give you a length of days as well. And so we look here and see wisdom. So how do we get wisdom? I believe we need to ask for it. We need to love God. We need to walk in the statutes of God's word and follow him, obey him. And then, of course, we can see that he gave back to God. He was serious. When we truly want wisdom, are we serious about it? I think everybody here wants wisdom, but Solomon now offered 1,000 burnt offerings, and he says, God, I'm serious about it. I need wisdom, and we can be serious about it as well. So how to know wisdom. Let's go ahead and we'll end with that. And so, Lord, give us wisdom. Tonight, we'll make some decisions. Tomorrow, we'll be making some decisions. In our life, we'll be making decisions. Decisions that will have consequences. Decisions that will affect other people around us. God, we need wisdom. Father, Lord, we come before you. Lord, we need you. Thank you so much for the word of God. As we get a chance to dive into, if you're willing, Lord, Proverbs, and to see some very, very wise things, Lord, to help us even with so many different areas of our life, Lord. As we could talk about those, Lord, but there's just every area of our life, Lord, it gives wisdom that we need for that. So, Lord, may we actually take it in and bring it into our heart and our life, that it may guide us, Lord, as we take your wisdom that you've given us and apply it to our everyday life. Lord, thank you for that. So, Lord, I pray you just continue to be with our church. Lord, help us as we reach out to reach out to see others saved. Lord, be it those even here recently that we have had a chance to maybe connect with for salvation. And, Lord, I pray you be with those too, Lord, that we can see them saved. So I pray you continue to work in great ways. We love you. In Jesus' name we pray. Amen.

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1: That's right, and today's sermon is over 50 minutes long, and the way that we are able to pull that off is we provide the full sermon on our app. The Unshackled app is where you can hear all of our former episodes and where you can hear sermon-only audio, and that's how we can fit a 50-minute sermon into what's basically a 30-minute broadcast. But speaking of the fact that we have a lot to fit in a very short amount of time, I want to ask real quick, what do you think is the most common time-saving device?
2: That's got to be the microwave.
1: Probably the microwave.
2: Yeah.
1: Something in the house that just says, well, if I can take 30 seconds to get something done, it's better than 5 minutes. We like our time-saving devices. Makes life easier.
2: Yeah.
1: Before we get into the sermon, I want our listeners to think about time-saving devices and whether or not we value our time as much in regards to kingdom work. So keep that in the back of your mind. Today, we're going to hear from Charles Spurgeon, and we've heard from Spurgeon before.
2: Yeah, a couple of times. We heard his Law and Grace sermon from 1855 and also Beauty for Ashes from 1913. Both excellent.
1: That's right. Both excellent. And you can hear those on the Unshackled app as well. Well, today, let's listen into Charles Spurgeon and his sermon, The Time is Short.
3: The time is short. The time is short. 1 Corinthians, verse 29. The text does not say that time is short. That would have been a true statement. Compared with eternity, time, at the very longest, is but as a pin's point. But note what the text does say. The time is short. It is the time of our life. The space of our opportunity, the little while we shall be upon the present stage of action, that is short. This is a truth which everybody believes, knows,

somehow or other, we persuade ourselves that our own time is not quite as limited as theirs. Ask an angel what he thinks of the life of a mortal, and he will tell you that he remembers when the first man was made. And since then, the earth has been ever-changing its tenants. Peradventure, he is baffled to recall the races that have come and gone in countless succession. For a little while they floated on the surface, then they sank beneath the stream. At first they struggled on through centuries, but after that they failed, any one of them, to attain a tenth of that pristine age. Short-lived, saith the angel. They seem to me as leaves upon a tree, as insects on the earth, as flies in the air, like the grass that flourisheth in the meadows. Scarcely have I gazed upon them ere they are cut down, withered, and gone. Or if you never meet with an angel to interrogate him, talk familiarly with one of the trees of an ancient forest. Ask what it has seen, and though it cannot speak in tones articulate, you can lend it a tongue, and it will tell you that hundreds of years have passed, and history has accumulated from the time when it was an acorn, till now it covers a wide space with its far-spreading foliage. Yes, the oak and elm can tell us that man is but an infant of today. Would you rather take counsel of your fellow creatures? Then ask the old man what he thinks of life. He will tell you that when he was a boy, he thought he had a vast length of time before him. So heavily did the days hang on his hands that he played the hours away, and was glad when birthdays told of the years that were gone. It was his strong desire and his panting ambition to break loose from the moorings of childhood and launch out into the great wide sea of turmoil and enterprise. But now he looks back on these 70 years that have been gradually accumulating as a dream. It seems to him only as yesterday when he left his father's roof to be an apprentice. He remembers it distinctly and fondly tells you of some quaint thing that happened in those olden times. Oh, how short a while since the bells rang out his marriage peal, and now his children have reached their manhood. And his children's children climb upon his knee and call him grandfather. Oh, my venerable friends, you will bear witness that I do not exaggerate when I speak thus. My language is only the feeble expression of a forcible experience. You can realize more vividly than I can paint the sensation of looking back over the entire span of 70 years to the stripling. This appears a very long period, while to you it merely seems as a watch in the night. Oh, I wish I had the power to impress this truth on every heart. As I have not, I shall try to point the moral it suggests, and pray that the Spirit of God may seal the instruction upon every heart. The time is short. So, first, it warns. Next, it suggests. Then, it inspires. And lastly, it alarms. First, it warns. If ye knew the sterling worth of time, ye would shrink from the smallest waste of so precious a thing. Fools say that time is long, but only fools talk like that. They say that time is made for slaves. He alone is a free man who knows how to use his time properly, and he is a slave indeed who finds it slavery to pursue his calling with a good conscience, and serve his God with diligence, fidelity,

0: and zeal, knowing that the time is short. You and I have not an hour to squander upon unprofitable amusements. There are some diversions which afford a respite from the incessant strain of labour and anxiety, and are profitable to strengthen the mind and brace the nerves. These are not only allowable, they are fit and proper, but while recreation is both needful and expedient to keep the mental and physical powers in working order, we can give no countenance to such dissipation as tends rather to enervate than to invigorate the constitution. Popular taste displays its own perverseness in seeking to extract pleasure from folly and vice. Fashion lends its sanction to many a pastime that ill becomes any wise, rational, intelligent person. But the Christian, in his relaxations, must seek healthy impulse and avoid baneful stimulant. The time is short. We cannot afford to lose it in senseless talk, idle gossip, or domestic scandals. Brethren, the time is too short to make a desire for friendly intercourse an excuse for frothy conversation. It requires no stretch of the imagination to picture ourselves, two men who are both believers in the Lord Jesus Christ, called to be saints and accounted faithful, meeting in a room and greeting each other as friends. They will surely have something choice to talk about. All heaven is full of God's glory and the earth is full of his riches. There is range enough for thought, for speech, for profitable converse. Listen a while. One observes that the weather is very cold. Yes, says the other, the frost is still very sharp. There they stick. They have nothing further to say till presently one of them remarks, it will be rather slippery travelling tonight. To which comes the reply, I dare say many horses will fall down. And are these the men of whom Peter testifies that they are redeemed with the precious blood of Christ from their vain conversation received by tradition from their fathers? Are these the men who have been made partakers of the Holy Ghost? Is this frivolity becoming to the heirs of heaven? Yet thus often is precious time squandered, and the faculty of speech abused. This seems to me to be the pressing demand upon us now that the time is short and the night cometh when no man can work. Number two, the time is short. This suggests. Do you know what reflection this fact suggests to me? Surely then, thought I have some opportunity to follow out the work of faith, the patience of hope, and the labour of love, though not the opportunity I once had. Then, picturing to myself an ideal of a short life, all used, nothing wasted, all consecrated, nothing profaned, I seemed to see a boy giving his young heart to Christ. I saw the lad believing in Jesus while yet beneath his father's roof and under his mother's care. No sooner saved himself than he began at once to serve God after a boy's way. And still increasing in intelligence and energy as a stripling, and afterwards as a young man, from the first he devoted himself with all the intensity of his being to his Lord's service. So diligent and persevering was he that he lost no time. So jealously did he watch his own heart, and so far was he from falling into sin that there were no dreary intervals spent in wandering and backsliding and retracing his steps in repenting of the evil, in getting lukewarm and then rekindling former ardour. With my mind's eye, I followed that young man living a holy life, through a succession of years, getting up to the highest possible platform of spirituality, and keeping there, and all the while blessed with such abundance of the graces and gifts of the Spirit of God, as should make him bring forth much fruit to the glory of the Father, do much for the honor of Jesus, prove a great blessing to the church, bear a rich testimony to the world, and diffuse saving benefits to the souls of men. Number three, the time is short. This inspires us. It ought to fire us with zeal for immediate action. The sun hastens on. The sands run down. How is the accepted time? Let those who love the Lord be prompt. The time to do the deeds that thou must do, or leave them undone, flies swiftly past. Say not, I will do this by and by. Oh, no, no, no. Do it at once. Other duties await thee. Brief is the space allotted thee for all. Are your children converted? Pray with them tonight. Let not tomorrow come without putting your arms about their necks and kneeling down with them devoutly and praying fervently that God would save their souls. It is the king's business, and it demands haste. The time is short, for others as well as for yourself. A clear brother told me a week or two ago that a man who worked for him frequently brought in goods when they were finished, and he thought that the next time the man came in, he would speak to him about his soul. When he came, however, business absorbed the employer's attention, and the man passed away. He felt, he did not know exactly why, pricked in his conscience, and resolved that on the next occasion he would inquire as to his eternal interests. But he was too late. Instead of coming again, a messenger brought tidings that he was dead. Startled by the news, a brother could find no comfort in regrets, though he bewailed as one who could not forgive himself 100 wasted opportunities in the presence of one keen self-reproach. Oh, that an inspiration would constrain you to serve the Lord now. Every time the clock ticks, it seems to say, now. The time is so short that the matter is urgent. Do not wait, young man, to preach Jesus till you have had more instruction. No, begin at once. You, who mean to do something for the poor of London, when you have hoarded up more money, spend your money now. Do it at once. You who mean to leave a large sum to charities when you die, defer it not. Be your own executors. Lay out the capital at once. Get some joy and comfort out of it yourselves. Now is the time to carry a good purpose into good effect. Before you were saved, the message to you was, today, if ye will hear his voice, harden not your heart. After you were saved, the message to you is, today, obey his voice, and serve the Lord your God with all your heart and mind and soul and strength. The time is short, so make the most of it. Number four, this alarms us, and well it may. On their account, let me toll a knell. It is a dismal knell. I have to toll for the unconverted man to whom life has been a joy, for he has prospered in the world. You have succeeded in the enterprise on which you set your heart. You have bought the estate that you long to secure. It is a fine place, certainly, but you have only got it for 2 or 3 years. Would I have taken it for that term? No. No, I would not have taken it on a 999 years lease. Freeholds for me. Did I say 2 or 3 years? Nay. Nay, there is not a man beneath the sun who can guarantee that you will hold it for 3 weeks. The time is short. Drive down the broad avenue, walk round the park, look into the old feudal mansion. But the time is short, very short, and your tenure very limited. You have gained your object. You are possessed of real property. But what next? Why make your will? The thing is urgent. The time is short. But what have you not done? You have not believed in Christ. You have not embraced the gospel. You have not found salvation. You have not laid hold on eternal life. Your turn to die will come at length. There is but a step between you and death, a short step between you and hell, unless you believe in Jesus. Do you still imagine that there is time enough and to spare? I beseech you, do not cherish so vain a thought. It may be that you suspect me of exaggerating. That I cannot do in such a case as this. While I speak, the minutes pass. The hour is soon gone. The day is almost spent. I charge you, then, by the ever-blessed Spirit, listen now to the warning. Escape from sin. Get out of that broad road which leads to destruction. Believe in Jesus. Lay hold on eternal life. May the Spirit of God arouse you. May these words be blessed to you. They should be put more forcibly if I knew how. With all the fervor of my soul, I entreat you. For I know your everlasting interests are in imminent jeopardy. God grant that you may not linger longer, lest haply you linger too long and perish in your lingering. The time is short.
1: That was Charles Spurgeon, portrayed by Brad Armacost.
2: There's a lot of good in this. It is dense. Yeah. Yeah. It talks about Scripture as it warns, suggests, alarms, inspires. There's a lot there. And we can look at that. Really, it's kingdom. Kingdom perspective is what we want to bring this down to.
1: Yeah. And the one thing that really struck me when he was talking about how time is short, that understanding should inspire us. Mm-hmm. It's not just about acting immediately and not procrastinating. The phrase that stuck out to me was, every time the clock ticks, it seems to say, now, now, now. And it just, for some reason, that hit me. Maybe it's because I actually have a clock in my house that if it's quiet enough, I can kind of hear that ticking noise. Mm-hmm. And it's not a gloomy thought. That was the point he made. It wasn't like, it shouldn't be this weighty, oppressive thing of oh, I don't have enough time. It should be this joyous expectation feeling that it inspires us to work and not procrastinate.
2: Yes. It's a beautiful thing because I have this moment. I have this moment. I have this moment. And frankly, it's the only moment we do have.
1: Yeah. Do you ever get that feeling of, wow, is it that day already?
2: Yes.
1: Is it, oh my goodness, is so-and-so's birthday tomorrow? Or,
2: yeah, or
1: is
2: vacation's
1: it
2: finally here or Monday.
1: Yeah, vacation's
2: Monday.
1: Yeah. The one that hits me is, is it the first of the month already? That's always a big one to me.
2: Yes.
1: And I hope if you've heard this sermon to our listeners, if you've listened to this sermon and you're feeling that sense of, I don't know, wanting to act on something, remember the passage in Hebrews chapter 3, verse 7, as the Holy Spirit says, today, if you hear his voice, don't harden your hearts. And it just, as a bit of encouragement, yes, the time is short, but today, if the Holy Spirit is speaking to you to act on something that you know that you should be doing, please don't harden your heart.
2: And by the way, our director, Timothy Gregory, had a chance to chat with Brad Armacost, the actor portraying Charles Spurgeon. So let's listen in briefly to his perspective on this particular sermon.
3: Brad, you have played numerous historical characters on stage. I can think of recently you performed C.S. Lewis on stage in different productions, multiple productions, as well as G.K. Chesterton. And now another historical character here. Is your approach any different when playing these historical characters versus fictional characters where you have a bit more freedom to interpret?
4: A little bit to unpack in that, only in that it's a pleasure and an honor to play characters. And certainly the words of Spurgeon. You are always following, as an actor, the genius or the tedium of the playwright. In C.S. Lewis's case, in G.K. Chesterton's case, in Spurgeon's case, the playwright is writing from the heart, not for commercial considerations or not for entertainment considerations. So while I would say approaching an historical character is different from approaching Ebenezer Scrooge, which I just finished. If the message is there, if it's from the heart, if these are words that come from somewhere other than commercial considerations, I'd say, nope, get out of the way and let the words do the work. Let the message come to you as they're being said. So I know that's kind of a cop-out. I just say the words that are on the page and try not to bump into the furniture, which I try to do very, very carefully. But no, I think there is a difference between something that is written for a commercial production. And that's not to knock, Dickens, certainly, or Shakespeare, or anyone who was writing for an audience. But when you have I will use the word honor to work with something like the words of C.S. Lewis, the words of G.K. Chesterton, the words of any number, and certainly I'm honored to do the sermons of Spurgeon. When you're participating in that, I think it's a deeper, and I don't approach it as an actor so much as try to get behind and in amidst the thoughts. And I will tell you, having read this sermon, the particular sermon that we're talking about today, and then having spent I don't know how long we've spent recording it, you learn again and again and again. And you mentioned C.S. Lewis that we recently performed. I've also performed that 10 years ago. And the recent production, pleasure of doing those words, I learn something every single time I do it. So,
3: Spurgeon is talking about the time is short. Take advantage of the time now. It's so fleeting in the grand scope of the world and eternity. You now have a grandchild, and you are seeing all the ages of life unfold before you, and your son, and now your grandchild. Does this sermon resonate with you, given that narrative of the time is short, in light of life unfolding and possibly even quickly playing out before you?
4: Oh, for goodness sakes, yes. It did so as I read it. I was in the process of performing Christmas Carol at this time of year, and it hit, but, you know, it was the hubbub of the holiday season, and I read it, and I was like, oh, yeah, that's very interesting. And then when you come to it closer to the actual day we're recording, reading it again, reading in the concept of I have a six-month-old granddaughter, I have one son, and now I have one granddaughter, and he and his lovely wife have just blessed us with, and, you know, you would have to be made of stone not to be enveloped by these words and not feel that urgency. And it's not just the passing of time. I think Spurgeon incredibly uses the imagery of angels who have seen eons, of giant trees who have seen centuries, and of old men like me. Again, I'm glad there is no camera now because because I'm feeling my age. And but he uses that imagery of just to bring it down closer and closer and closer, and then takes it a fourth and says, okay, but you who are of 80 but still feel great, like I do, thank goodness, it's still short. It's still too short. And then he goes off into wonderful, wonderful lessons about it's too short just to spend it in idle conversation. It's too short to think, oh, I'll get to that tomorrow. It's too short. Time, I'm referring to, is too short to put off to tomorrow, to put off till 2 o'clock this afternoon, to put off another minute, accepting Christ as your Savior, accepting the fact that you are here by grace. And yes, I can absolutely, from this lofty vantage point, looking at my son, who is in his 20s, and looking at my granddaughter, who is 6 months old, it's fleeting. You know, it's fleeting. Both enjoy and accept the responsibility of where you are, of the vantage point you have, and looking at that, I want to see her grown and married and children of her own. I can't count on that. I can't count on another score of years, but I will enjoy and respect the time. And I must say, I'm a long way around to answer your question. It is Spurgeon's words that once again remind me of that importance.
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